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0: Hey, Thirst, can I try out a few Coke Summer sound effects on you?
1: Yes.
0: Cool. You okay with this?
1: Yes.
0: And this?
1: Yes.
0: And what about this? Gotcha there, Thirst. That wasn't sound effects. That was a Coke.
2: I'm no longer thirsty.
0: You're so out of here. Coca-Cola. Open happiness.

0: Hey, Thirst, can I try out a few Coke Summer sound effects on you?
1: Yes.
0: Cool. You okay with this?
1: Yes.
0: And this?
1: Yes.
0: And what about this? Gotcha there, Thirst. That wasn't sound effects. That was a Coke.
2: I'm no longer thirsty.
0: You're so out of here. Coca-Cola. Open happiness.

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In World War II, the average age of the combat soldier was 26. In Vietnam, he was 19. In Vietnam, he

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Hey, good day, and welcome to Vegas. Welcome to Drive Time. And today we're going to chat about building yourself to build your business. So many times I see entrepreneurs who aren't willing to grow, or business owners who aren't willing to grow, and yet they want their business to grow. The only way for your business to grow, and I'll get into the five ways to actually do this in a little bit, but the only way to see real growth in your business is see real growth in yourself and your people. So, you know, unless you're willing to learn and grow, don't expect your business to learn and grow. It's not a complex thing, but it's too easy for us to sit back and want to see business growth without actually looking for personal growth. If you want to see growth in your team, if you want to see growth in your numbers, if you want to see growth in any area of the business, your desire to grow has to be as strong as your desire to see the business grow. Now, I remember when I was first in business and, you know, I didn't know that much. I didn't know really what I was doing and how I was supposed to do it and all that sort of stuff. But I eventually had to learn the fact that until I grew, the business couldn't grow. Until I got better, the business didn't get easier. And it's one of those simple statements, but it's so, so very true in that if I grow, the business can grow. If I don't grow, the business can't grow. And to put that even more bluntly, your business grows to your level of incompetence. Once you run out of ideas, once you run out of strategies, once you run out of concepts of how to grow the business, then the business stops growing. And so let's look at the five ways you can... Oh, thanks for typing in where you're at. Gulnar, good to see you joining the drive today. Let's see where we're driving to. Type in the city you're in or the country you're in so we know where the drive is going today. So let's get down to some basic fundamentals around this, okay? And that is this. If the business is struggling in any area, it's because there's a lack of knowledge in that area. So let's imagine it's struggling in marketing because you're not bringing in enough new business and you're not getting enough repeat business. And so the marketing aspect is struggling. Well, that then tells you, hey, we've got a lack of knowledge in marketing. And it could be your lack of knowledge, or it could be a simple fact that you haven't employed anyone in marketing to be able to do that stuff. You haven't actually got the people in your team that are marketing knowledge base, you know? So first way we can improve the business is to train ourselves, okay? For us as the owner to get better. Now, you don't have to get to a point where you know everything about it. Like, I don't have to be a genius at social media marketing. All I have to do is know enough to ask the right questions of someone I'm going to employ or someone I already have employed to get them to answer those questions, if that makes sense. So I've got to have someone that is a genius. I don't need to necessarily be the genius. Second way is you can employ the knowledge base, okay? So you can actually go out there, and once you know enough to ask the right questions, because if you don't know anything about, let's say, sales, right? You've got no experience in sales. You don't know anything about it. You've never read any books on sales. You've never even done a sales call yourself. How are you going to know if the person you're recruiting is any good at sales? That's sort of a big challenge with what we're looking at. By the way, if you're new to Drive Time, at the end of this, we type in what we're going to do differently or what our biggest lesson is based on the drive. So we get to an action point. The company's called Action Coach. It's not called Gee Nice Drive Coach. So you've got to take a look at the fact that you can employ knowledge base, okay? So if you're no good at it, employ people who are geniuses at it. You know, I was listening to a buddy of mine speak the other day, and he had a guy come and pick his brain about business. And all the guy asked him was, who's the best in the world at this? And who's the best in the world at that? And if you find the people who are the best in the world at a particular thing, and you recruit them or you use them as consultants for your company, then hey presto, your company is doing best in the world type thing. So that's the thing. Yeah, make sure you type in where you're at. Good to see you. Want to see how many countries, how many continents we get to on the drive today. So think of it this way. If you grow, or if the people in your organization grow, then things get better. So that's our third point. You can train
better knowledge base. So you can bring in trainers, you can bring in online learning, you can read books, you can have audio books, you can have all this sort of stuff. You can use updated software that allows you better knowledge base or better information in your organization. But you can train better knowledge into the company. And if the people grow, you or your staff, and that's why coaching works. So good to see you up at 5 a.m. there in New Zealand. The Kiwis are up bright and early. Those here in America, it's only 8 a.m. here in Vegas. Obviously on the East Coast, it's not a little bit, but good to see the Europeans still as well. I'm not sure the Australians will be awake just yet, but anyway, they'll get to watch this later on. Good to see you. The Irish are here. The Northern Irish are here. Eamon, how you doing? So think of it this way, right? If the people in the organization grow, starting with you, then the organization can grow. If the people in the organization don't grow, then the organization can't grow because there's no knowledge that'll take you past that. It's like, when you're recruiting, always recruit someone that is overqualified. If you recruit someone who's either just qualified or underqualified, you've either got to coach them and do that. I want someone, if I've got a $10 million a year business and I'm recruiting a new CEO, I want to recruit a CEO who's run a $50 million a year business before. And hey, presto, that's what works. You know, it's not complex because then they can take my $10 million a year business and turn it into a $50 million a year business. The challenge for a lot of business owners is you've never run a business bigger than the one you're running, so you don't know how to run a business bigger than the one you're running. So that's where we got to recruit in knowledge, bring in consultants, outside knowledge, training knowledge, all that aspects for it. Fourth way that we can grow is we've got to learn from what's going on out there. We've got to learn from our customers. We've got to learn from suppliers. We've got to learn from all the different people we interact with on a day-to-day basis. You know, your customers are sometimes the best teachers for your business. Your customers will tell you what's wrong, what's right. Your customers will tell you that, but only if you're willing to watch what's going on, only if you're willing to grasp what they're saying to you, can you actually move forward with that sort of thing. Hey, we're in Mauritius today. And Bobby, good to see Chicago's on the drive. We're driving to a lot of places today on Drive Time. It's good to see. So ultimately, if you sit back and start thinking about growing the business, it's not a speedy way to grow it with knowledge base, but it can be if you recruit the knowledge or bring in consultants, bring in the best in the world at a particular thing, then you can grow the business a lot faster because you've added knowledge base that grows it a whole lot faster. Fifth and final point I want to make on this, okay? If you're not growing, okay, if you're not learning and not stuff, it doesn't mean the business stays still. In fact, it does the opposite of that. If you personally are not growing, then the market is beating you. Then the market is shifting around you. Status quo doesn't exist in business. A business is either growing or it's dying. So you've got to be growing. You've got to be learning. You've got to be doing that. There is no option to not learn. Okay, so if you're stuck on what to learn, you know I got all the books. You can jump on my 30X programs. You can chat to an action coach. There's one in 83 countries around the world, so there's got to be one near you. But take a look at it and understand that your growth determines your business's growth. If you stop growing and you start stagnating, then the business stops growing, the business starts stagnating. And stagnation in business leads to death. So keep your business growing. Keep coming back to Drive Time. What is your biggest lesson? Type it in now. What's the biggest lesson or what is the action you're going to take based on this drive? Look forward to chatting to you again soon. Bye for now.

owner, who do you talk to about your challenges? You don't want to talk to your bank manager about your challenges. You don't talk to your staff about your challenges. You rarely want to take your problems home. So business owners generally, suffer in silence. And that's why I love what my team at Action Coach does, is to help business owners actually get a community of owners. Because if you're in a community of business owners, then you end up doing real well, because you got other people you can lean on, other people you can chat to. So who's your community? Who are you hanging out with when you're in business for yourself? Where are you finding community and doing that sort of thing? But let's go to the three main lessons of today, okay? Because I think it's important to understand that if you are a business owner, then you need to actually understand why business ownership is what it is, why it's important. So first things first. Oh yeah, thanks for typing in where you're at. Great to see you. Cassandra, you're good to see you there. Thank you everyone for typing in where you're at. Good to see where we're going for a drive today. So number one point of being a business owner, your job is to create wealth, okay? Your job is not to create cash flow. Your job is not to create profitability. Your job is to create wealth. You are to build an asset, a saleable asset. So a commercial, profitable enterprise that works without you, that you can sell to someone else, so you realize the true value of all of the work you did. There's no use working your tail off in business and building cash flow only to then have nothing to sell at the end of it and have to shut it down or close it down or not realize the capital gain in that phenomenal business that you've created. So remember that your job is to build an asset, not just to build a cash flow. You need to build something you can sell. In other words, the business is what you're trying to sell. You're not trying to sell cash flow or burgers or coffee or hairdressing or whatever. You're trying to sell a business. That's where the ultimate capital gain will be, or the ultimate gain will be for you in the business, right? Second thing is, okay, and this goes in line with the first one, your job is to finish the business. If you want to sell it for maximum value, it has to be finished. If it's not finished, and by finished, what I mean is it's run by a team of managers. It's run by people, not you. It's run by people who do a great job. Whether you show up or not, the business grows. The business keeps getting bigger and better, whether you're there or not. If you've done that, then you can sell for full value. So ultimately, that's where we go back to my definition of a business, and read about that in The Business Coach, the book. But my definition of a commercial profitable enterprise that works without you. If you have to be there for it to work, it's not a business. You've only built yourself a job, and you work for a crazy person at that point in time. Yes, you work for yourself, and you're the crazy one. So, number one, you got to build it for the capital value, the wealth. Number two, you got to build it to finish it so that it is saleable. And number three, okay, and this is really important to understand about being an owner, not working in the business, but working on the business, as Gerber taught us way back when in the E-Myth. Your job is to get better and better at business. As you get better at business, business gets easier. Business will never get easier. Marketing will never get easier. Sales will never get easier. You've got to get better at it. So as you get better at marketing or you get better at sales, it gets easier. The only way your business grows is when you grow. If you grow, the business will grow. If you don't grow, the business cannot grow. So you as the owner have to keep on getting better, keep on growing, keep on learning, keep on studying. Do my 30X training program, read all my books, come join us for the master classes. I'm going to launch a level of membership for that coming out fairly soon. But listen, I want you to be the greatest business owner you can be. Keep studying, keep learning, keep growing, keep coming back on drive time. What's your biggest lesson today? What's the number one thing you want to take out of today's drive? Write down your lesson so it starts to become a reality. Take care. Bye for now. See you on the next drive time. Keep coming back for them. Keep learning them. If this is your first one, go back and watch all the old ones. They're great. Take care. Bye for now. G'day and welcome to Drive Time. Today we're going to have the debate between the apprentice billionaire and the billionaire in training. And what's the difference between the two? We'll get to that in just a second. But
You know, it's really interesting when I did the video the other day of the difference between a millionaire and a billionaire, just how many people sort of didn't realize

there was a major difference in thinking. They thought that was just wealthy thinking. And actually, my Apprentice Billionaire membership launches in a few days. So if you haven't registered for early access to Apprentice Billionaire, make sure you do that. Apprentice Billionaire and Billionaire in Training memberships are going to come up in about 2 weeks. So make sure you register for early thing. I'll get the team to put a link in below. Okay, so let's chat about this, all right? Let's chat about the Apprentice Billionaire, the Billionaire in Training. What's the difference? Well, at one level, you're starting your learning. You know, you're starting that whole wealth journey. You're starting that whole business and understanding journey. And it's like, it's almost like the jigsaw of understanding. You know, you're putting in the four corners of the jigsaw type thing and looking for where it actually comes together. Whereas when you reach that, and I'll take you through the process of this actually happening in just a moment, but when you reach that Billionaire in Training, you're now actually taking action on what you've learned. You're now actually doing the stuff. It's not just about learning what it looks like. It's about actually saying. And that's why when I wrote my book, Billionaire in Training, it was really about, okay, if you're already on this path, here's how the path completes, or here's how you keep going to make the path a reality. I think too many people, and in this day and age, you know, a lot of people set the goal of being a millionaire, and I'm very happy with people who want that level of goal. Oh, thanks for typing in where you're at, gang. Good to see you. The more of you that type in where we're at, the more I get to realize how far we go on today's drive. But yeah, so type in the city you're in, or the state you're in, or the country you're in. That would help out, especially if you're new to drive time. That's what we all do every drive time. Anyway, back to this whole concept of being in learning phase versus taking action phase. You know, the Apprentice Billionaire is still understanding, still studying, and that's where you've got to learn certain things, and I'll get to the major things you have to learn in just a moment. Good to see we're in South Africa. Mauritius is on the call today. Good to see we're all driving all around the world. But when you're in that process of learning what it is that needs to happen, your belief levels are still low. So that's stage one of learning, is actually building some belief for yourself. Because until you learn it's possible, until you complete that apprenticeship and understanding what's possible, it's going to be very difficult for you. And that's why the membership, which click the link for the membership, the early access to it, understanding the fact that you can, or it will happen, or it's possible to happen for you, is really phase one of this thing. And that's what a lot of that initial learning isn't even about strategy. A lot of that initial learning is just about it can and will happen for me type thing. You know, that there is a possibility of me becoming wealthy, and there's a possibility of it happening not just to other people, but to me. And I think that's phase one. If you're still in phase one, give me a shout out on here. If you're still in the learning to believe it's possible phase, give me that shout out if you're in the Apprentice Billionaire phase. Wave your hand at me and let me know. Yeah, Brad, I'm still in that phase of learning to believe in wealth happening for me. And that's really what the Apprentice Billionaire is. And you got to learn multiple areas around that. You got to learn about money. You got to learn about success. You got to learn about personal growth and communication and all these different aspects. That I was lucky enough to start learning that stuff at age 16. You know, most people wait till they're in their 40s and that sort of thing. And that's okay. Wherever you start is fine. But start. That's the thing. Keep learning. Keep coming back. Join the membership of Apprentice Billionaire. Or if you're already on that path, then join the level of membership for Billionaire in Training. Those of you that are already on the path, but now you need the specific strategies for it, that's that different level. Hey, Gary, good to see Ireland in the house. John, good to see Australia in the house. Good to see where we're traveling to. But the point of it is, the first phase is that learning phase. Learning to be the person that needs to be, and learning to believe in yourself that you can actually have that level of wealth. Phase two is learning the strategies behind it type thing. Towards the end of this month, I'm interviewing another billionaire for another program. And I always enjoy sitting with billionaires as a billionaire in training type thing, and learning from them what's the distinct difference between the two. But learn to believe in yourself. Learn that you can believe this thing. Then learn the flip side of that. Make sure that you understand that it's not just believing in myself. I then have to learn strategies. And that's why I get so annoyed at all these success gurus out there just saying, believe in yourself. You know, it's all rah-rah, hustle and grind.
you know, and I would use the term BS, but that's my initials, so, you know, I can't say that. But what I can say to you is this. Level one of my membership will teach you to believe in yourself. Level two will teach you what to do, how to do it. And then level three, the VIP levels and stuff, you can look at those later on if that's up for you. But click the link, get on the early access so that when we do launch in a few days' time, you get the first access to all of the material. Take care. Talk to you soon. Have a good drive. Oh, what's your biggest lesson out of today? Type it in below. What's your biggest lesson out of our drive? Always need to know that so I know what you're going to take action on. Take care. Bye now. Well, g'day, and welcome to Las Vegas and Drive Time. And today we're talking about investing. I'm in the studio filming 30X Wealth, the final pieces of that. And if you haven't looked at 30X Wealth, take a look at it, pre-buy it. You get a super deal to pre-buy it. But anyway, investing, two things. If you want to understand serious investing, you have to understand that you got to treat it like it's a business or treat it like it's a job. You know, and if you're going to do it properly, then obviously learning is stage one. But there's two aspects of learning that I think most people skip over that really should be focused in on. And if, thanks for typing in where you're at. For those of you new to Drive Time, we all type in where we're at, what city you're in or what state you're in. And that way we can see where we went on the drive today. But if I'm looking to invest, one of the things that I'm looking for anyone, because I often get asked the question of, you know, what should I invest in? And the challenge to answering that question is that A, I don't know your knowledge base. B, I don't know your skill level. C, I don't know what your goals are. It's very hard to, you know, determine what you should invest in unless someone knows your goals. You know, and ultimately, there's two aspects that we want to put down. So once you know what it is you want to achieve with your investing, hey, Wales is in the house. Good to have the UK on board today. That's good to see. Once you have a clear idea of what it is you want to achieve with investing, you know, I want to have $10,000 a month in passive income. I want to have $2 million in net assets or whatever your numbers might be. Because, you know, wealth is a combination of two things. Income, passive income, and second of all, capital asset base. So if you've got a capital asset base plus passive income, that is wealth. But to get there, we got to learn two aspects. Number one aspect you got to learn is about yourself. What will you invest in? And so what I do with people there is I teach them, you got to have a set of rules. So documented rules. Hey, Mauritius in the house. Good to see. And if you know what your rules are, by rules, I mean, I'll invest in this. If it meets these criteria, I'll invest. If it doesn't meet these criteria, I won't invest. Almost to the point where you could give your rules to someone else and they would know what to invest in and what not to invest in. Now, then I get asked the question of, well, okay, what should my rules be? Well, this is where the learning kicks in. Until you do your learning, until you know your goals, until you know all those things, it's hard to determine what your rules should be. You know, every one of us will want to have different rules. Now, my book, The Real Estate Coach, talks about real estate rules. My book, Billionaire in Training, talks about buying business rules. But you've still got to come up with your own rules. That's why at my live courses, that's what we do. We help you establish your rules, your goals, what it is you're going to achieve with this sort of stuff. Now, once you've got your rules in place, then you got to look at the second aspect of doing this whole thing. And the second aspect is where you got to sit down and start saying, hey, you know what I really need to do? I need to pick a niche or a niche, depending upon where you're from in the world as to how you pronounce that. But your niche is marketplace. Now, on top of that, again, in the share market, if you're going to invest in shares, what's your niche? You can't be good at all aspects of investing. You can't be great. There's too much knowledge to have to be great at all of it. Hey, South Africa. Hey, Marlene. Good to have you here. Nice to have you on the drive. So ultimately, two things we want to think about with investing. Once you know where you want to go and what you want to achieve, treat it like a business, develop a set of rules, clear rules and guidelines about I'll buy it if it meets these criteria, I'll sell it if it meets these criteria. If it doesn't meet those, I can't buy it. And if it doesn't meet that, I can't sell it type thing. Second of all, then you want to be sitting down and focusing in on saying, all right, what is my niche? What's the area that I'm going to become an expert in? What's the area or the geography or the style or the type?
that I'm going to become perfect at and become really good at. Because there's no use investing in anything where you're not a genius. There's no use investing. So, hey, Ireland in the house. Good to see you, Derek. Has been a while, buddy. Ultimately, investing is a lot simpler than most people make it. Investing your wealth is really a simple algorithm, but again, you got to start with the fact that you know what you're doing. You got to start with knowledge, build your plan, plan how you're going to invest, and hey, presto, everything will work together. So what's the number one thing you can invest in? Tell me, what do you think is the number one thing you can invest in? If you got knowledge as the thing, then you're correct. Knowledge is the number one investment that we need to be making out there into the marketplace. What do we know? What are we good at? And how are we good at it? So put that in. Hey, Twin Cities is in the house. Good to see you, Jeff. All right, what's your top learning from today's drive? What is the biggest lesson you got out of today's drive? Write it down so that it can become a reality for you. This stuff doesn't work unless you focus in on it, and focusing in on it is getting yourself to that. So know your rules, know your niche, know your goals, build a plan. Wealth comes your way. Read The Wealth Coach, read Billionaire in Training, read The Real Estate Coach. Bye for now.

Well, g'day and welcome to sunny Las Vegas, and Drive Time is here today. You know, I want to start out with a very blunt statement, and it's this. Your dreams and goals will not become a reality unless you understand this one fact. In fact, most people's dreams and goals never become a reality because they just don't get it. If you don't get this and understand what I'm about to teach, your dreams and goals are just going to be a theory in your head. They're never going to become a reality for you. You know, it was many years ago, I put down on a dream chart that, you know, I wanted to own a Ferrari. And I remember getting my first Ferrari, my F355 Formula One. And it sounded like a beautiful car. I didn't drive that easy, old Ferraris. But, you know, and today I drive whatever car I want. I have my Rolls, I have the Lambo, we have the brand new Caddy. My wife has a beautiful old 64 Lincoln Continental. You know, I have the side-by-side, we have a big truck, we have, you know, we have all these things. And these are dreams at one point in my life. These were goals at one point in my life. And I sit down and I say with people, if you don't get it, if you don't understand how to turn your dreams and goals into reality, then what's the use of having dreams and goals? So if you have dreams, if you have goals, and first of all, if you haven't put them down on paper, they're not dreams and goals, they're just theories in your head to start with. Let's get the facts very, very clear. When you write a dream, when you put a dream down on paper, when you put a goal down on paper, you are not capable of achieving it at that point in time. And I know a lot of people take issue with me on this, and they get all upset by it because I say, listen, the person you are today cannot achieve that goal. If the person you are today could have achieved that goal, guess what? You would have already achieved it. You've got to become, and this is the fact, this is the very fundamental core fact of achieving dreams and goals. You, and only you have to grow into the person that can achieve your dreams and goals. You cannot achieve your dreams and goals without growing. Unless you grow, you're not going to do it. You know, to-do list items, yes, you can get away with to-do list items because you know how to do it. It's a to-do list item. It's not a goal. It's not a dream. Dreams should scare the living daylights out of you. Dreams should excite you. Dreams should make you sit back and go, wow, if I could achieve that, that would be amazing. Not just good, not just okay, but amazing. You know, what's going to amaze you? That's a dream 10, 20 years from now. What's going to be a phenomenal situation in your life? That's a dream. Set massive dreams. Set massive goals. And then work your tail off at becoming the person that can achieve that stuff. Work your tail off at becoming. Be the person that can achieve your goals. Oh, thanks for typing in where you're at. Those of you that already know, here on Drive Time, you type in where you're at so that I know where the drive is going today. I want to make sure we reach everywhere. Are we on the continent? Where are we in Asia? Who's in Asia? Give me a shout out from Asia. Give me a shout out from Europe. Where's someone from Australia? It's probably pretty early down Australia, New Zealand. Actually, it's dang early down Australia, New Zealand, all very late, depending on which way you're going. So think about this, right? When I first set a dream, and it was a dream of having my dream house, right? My absolute dream home. When I first set that, you know, when I first set my home of having a vacation house, and I still remember my vacation home in Australia, on Hamilton Island, Australia. Look up Hamilton Island, you'll see it. It's the most spectacular place in the Great Barrier Reef. It's got everything. It's beautiful. I jump on the boat. We're over at Whitehaven Beach or Chalky's Beach in half an hour to an hour. I mean, you got to understand, when I set those things in my life, I was not capable of achieving them. I had to learn. I had to grow. I had to become a better leader so that my business could grow. I had to become a better manager so that my business would grow. I had to become better at marketing. I had to become better. When you get better, it gets easier. Hey, we're in South Africa. That's a good start to this. Where's someone in England? I need some English people on this call, hopefully. When you grow, and as you grow, then and only then do your dreams and goals become a reality. If you're not willing to grow, it's like, don't bitch and moan about the dreams and goals that didn't become real because you weren't willing to grow. If you're not willing to change, then your life is not going to change. It's no more complex than that. Oh, too many people. Who do you know that needs to be tagged? Who do you need to share this with? Hey, we're in Vietnam. Good to see you, Vu. So, you know, who do you need to share this with so that you can grow and so that you can grow together
especially tag your partner on this, because if you're not growing together, you're growing apart. Set your dreams, massive dreams. You know, set them, be clear about it, do that sort of stuff. Set your goals for your business, set your goals for your wealth and your health and your relationships, and build it. Become the person. Work harder on you than you do on your job is what Jim Rohn taught me when I was a kid, 16 years of age. Build the great you. If you build a great you, then the great you will build a great life. You know, the greatest success, when people say, what's your greatest success in life? I always say, me. If you saw the snot-nosed, bratty kid I was, and you see who I've grown into, dang, that's the success. Your number one job in life is to build the best you that you can build. Build a great you. If you're not studying every day, if you're not reading books, following podcasts, if you haven't done my 30X life, 30X business, and 30X wealth, if you haven't joined my memberships, what are you doing on here following me every day? If you've been following me for a while, or if you're brand new with me, I want you to start studying your butt off. I want you to start reading every day. Ghost everyone for the next 3 years. Learn what it takes to become a success. Don't worry about success. Don't think about success. Become success. You don't get the success you work for. You get the success you attract to you, and you attract it to you by being that person. Be the person that will attract this stuff with you. Be that person. Become a great human being, and you will live a great life. That's my rant for today here on Drive Time. What's your biggest lesson? Type it in. I want to know what's your biggest learning out of this thing. Type it in for me. Give it to me. Bye from Vegas. Bye from the Lambo. See you in the next couple of days. Well, good day from Sea Island, Georgia, and the fog's just rolled in. It's still nice and warm here, but you know, I want to chat to you about wealth today, because the choices that come from being wealthy, see, wealth is not just about the money. Wealth is about the opportunity. Wealth is about the choices that you get to make, the freedom that you get to have, and you know, all the things that come with that, options of, you know, I guess simple definition of wealth. I go back to when Buckminster Fuller defined wealth for me. He said, wealth is the number of days forward. And what he meant by that is, how many days can you live at your current expense level with no further work? So if you stopped working today, I want you to type in the number. If you stopped working today, how many days could you live based on the income that comes in, whether you work or not, based on the asset base that you have? And that's a real interesting number, because until that number hits infinity, it's a crazy world that we live in. You know, we live in this crazy 40-40-40 world of 40 hours a week for 40 years to live on 40% of your income when you retire. That just doesn't make any sense to me. Hey, good to see you guys typing in where you're at. If you're new to, beach time, I guess. This isn't drive time. This is, but we type in where we're at so we can see where we're at on the drive. But think of your number. Now, the wealth path is pretty simple. It's 6 steps. You start out at the base and you're a student, okay? As a student, you're learning how to get a job, basically. A student is an apprentice employee. 60 days, thanks for the honesty, Nicholas. You know, what's your number? What is your number? Think about that. Until the number hits infinity, it's not a real thing. So as a student, you're an apprentice employee. Now, once you become an employee, your job is to get an apprenticeship on how you actually start your own business. So you want to be an apprentice of business ownership. So you think about that. What is your job? Well, your job is to have multiple jobs. Your job is to work in sales, to work in marketing, to work in all these different areas, and think about what it is that you need to learn. Remember, learning is more important than earning when you first start your career. If you're a young person on this drive time, or you know a young person, tag them, because they need this message. Your first job is not about how much you earn at all. Your first job is about how much you learn and what you can actually learn from your mentor that you work for. Now, once you go from student to employee, an employee's job is an apprenticeship for business ownership. So what do you got to know for business ownership? You got to know sales, you got to know marketing, you got to know finance, you got to know legal, you got to know accounting, you got to know all these things.
So you step up from there to self-employed. By the way, if you want detail on this, grab my book, Billionaire in Training. 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It has changed the lives of more people than I can think of. So you become self-employed. You start your own business. It might be a side gig. It might be a full-time thing, whatever it is. But you become self-employed. It's you. You're a solopreneur. Your job as a solopreneur is still learning. You got to learn. You got to learn how to build the business. You got to learn how to get customers, keep customers. You got to learn how to get the business and keep the business. And that's what you got to do. Not just deliver the product or service. Delivery of the product or service is easy. The hard part is actually getting the customers and keeping the customers. And if you get good at that stuff, then everything else makes sense. You know, business really is a process of get them and keep them. That's really what business is. You know, by the way, at the end of this, I want your top lesson. So what is your top lesson that you want on this thing, okay? Make sure you type in your top lesson at the end of this lesson today. So we go from student to employee to self-employed. Now, from self-employed, you move up the ladder. You become a manager in your own business. You start employing people. Once you've employed people, again, what's your job? Learning. There's so much to learn. You got to learn management. You got to learn leadership. You got to learn recruiting, hiring, training. You got to learn systemization, planning, budgeting. You got to learn all of these different aspects. Remember, the hardest work in business is the learning work. It's not the doing work that's tough. It's the learning work that is tough. So keep the learning happening. Keep them learning and growing. Once you get to manager, and now this is in your own business, you got to progress from one or two employees to build it to where your employees run the business, not you. Okay? If you're running the business, it's not a business, it's a job, and you work for a crazy person, all right? Your job is to build the business so that it works so that you don't have to. If the business works and the business makes money, then you're doing fantastic, all right? If the business doesn't work without you, you don't have a business. You got to build a business that works so you don't have to. That's why I always tell you, hustle and grind is the new stupid. It's not about you working hard. It's about you working smart so you build a business that works so you don't have to. Now, once you get through manager level, then you hit owner level. Now, owner level is where the business works and whether you get out of bed or not. Like for me, I'm here on the beach in Georgia with my kids and my wife. And literally my businesses, all 11 of them are still out there, still operating, still making money and taking care of things for me. My investments, the real estate investments, I'm still collecting rent. My books are still making me money, whether I get out of bed or not. You got to remember, that's the key to real wealth. Now, once you become a business owner, then you got to learn to invest your profits. And there's three categories of investments that I want you to learn. And again, you can learn all of this stuff from me. Read all my books, do all my 30X online courses, come join membership, whatever it is you need, come and learn that stuff with us. Now, from owner, we go to investor. And the three classes of investments you got to learn. First one, business, how to buy, build, and sell companies. That's where the real riches of wealth are made. Real rich people, they buy, build, and sell companies. Venture capital funds, what do? They buy, build, and sell companies. Then you got to learn real estate. How do you invest in real estate? One of the greatest passive investments there ever was. I'll do another video on that in a few days for you if you'd like. If you want a real estate lesson, type in real estate, and when I do it in a couple of days, I'll make sure you get it, all right? Type in real estate, I'll get you that stuff. Now, after investor comes entrepreneur, and this is where, see, at an investor level, you're investing your money to build wealth. At the entrepreneur level, you're getting other people to invest money to buy into you. That's the ultimate level. Read Billionaire in Training, follow the process, type in your biggest lesson now. What is your biggest lesson? What are you going to apply? What have you learned? And what are you going to do with it? Take care. Bye from Georgia. Enjoy my vacation, even though it did get a little foggy here today.

Well, g'day and welcome to springtime Las Vegas. Time to get the old girl out. Well, she's not that old. She's got 2008, the Rolls. First of the drophead coupes that ever came out. In fact, fun story about this before I get to today's lesson about leverage and that philosophy. This car, only 200 made with the brushed stainless steel hood and the Rolls Royce blue. And only 80 came to America. Only one came to Las Vegas. And there was a guy that had it ordered who got transferred back to Japan, I believe. And then there was two of us looking to buy it, me and Sylvester Stallone. And I ended up having to negotiate my way to get this car instead of Sylvester Stallone. But anyway, that's a fun story for another day, a full story on that one. Philosophy. You know, one of the great things about business is understanding that if you think the right way, everything else works. If you think right, everything else falls into place. And how I think is a bigger factor on my wealth than what I do. Let me explain that to you because I think it's really important to understand. If you think right, you'll do right. If you think wrong, you won't do anything right. It doesn't matter what you learn how to do. If your philosophy is incorrect or the way you think is incorrect, then nothing else works. And that goes back to that formula of B times 2 equals have, which if you haven't seen that, go jump on. You can probably search it best on YouTube if you want to see it. But when you sit back and you look at understanding wealth and understanding the philosophy of business success and understanding the philosophy of wealth success, it takes, you know, I guess until you learn those top 10 philosophies, it's very difficult. Now, the most important philosophy is this one. So I first learned this as a philosophy called ever more with ever less, or more with less. So you want to achieve a better outcome with less input. You want to achieve more by doing less. And that philosophy is hard to understand, especially if you've been through school. Transaction, they make a customer come in once, they do the sale, and then they never see the customer again. Or to get the customer back, they got to do more work to get the customer back again and again and again. If your philosophy is, you know, get a customer once and then you have to get them back again another time, you have to do more work, or you have to go and get a new customer, then your philosophy is incorrect for success in business and in wealth. If your philosophy in wealth is like day trading, you know, you got to do a trade, then you do another trade. If your philosophy is flipping houses, then your philosophy misses out this whole point. And what I try and teach is a different philosophy. Now, as I said, when I first learned this, I learned it as more with less. Then I learned the mathematical formula, divide to multiply. And divide to multiply is an interesting formula. If you learn my five ways formula or my six steps formula, or any of the formulas that I teach in 30X Biz or 30X Wealth, even the 30X Life formulas, you'll see what I do is I break things down into the small parts, and if you break it down to the small parts and you fix each of the small parts, then you multiply that end result. And that's really what we look at with the divide to multiply. And by the way, anyone calling this a Bentley is going to get shot in the toes. The people at Rolls-Royce do not want to ever be compared with the Bentley. I used to own a Bentley, by the way, so I do love it. And I still own the Bentley watch, the Flying Bee. Great collector's piece. But ultimately, the philosophy that we want to learn is that of leverage. And my definition of it, which hopefully you'll grasp and understand, my definition is relatively simple. It's do the work once, get paid forever. Do the work once, get paid forever, or at least long term. So if we can define that with, say, business, your product, get a customer once that buys from you long term or forever. So how does your product or service become a repeat purchase? How does it become a subscription base? How does your product or service be a, you know, buy this box and get one every week type thing, or every month, or whatever it might be? When it comes to owner's work versus employee's work in business, employee's work is do the work once, get paid once. Owner's work is do the work once, get paid long term or forever. So it's the management, the leadership, and then ultimately the working on the business, not in the business. Again, keep learning all these things and keep growing. The more you grow as a business owner, the better your business grows. And the more you grow as an investor, the better your investments get returns. It's no more complex than that. Your knowledge determines the results in both business and in wealth.
So finally, when we look at it in business, not only is there the product and service and the owner's work versus the employee's work, there is a whole bunch of things when it comes to just the business structure. And that's why in 30X, when we look at the synergy stage, where we look at the business modeling, understanding business modeling is also very important. So leverage, do the work once, get paid forever. Study this subject, study it hard, read all the books of mine, Billionaire in Training, read Instant Cash Flow, read The Business Coach, and grasp this concept. Because once you grasp this concept, you build deals that pay you back for the rest of your life. So not only where are you at, but please type in, what's your biggest lesson from today's session? What is your biggest lesson from this session today? And we'll be back with more Drive Time in the next few days. Take care. Bye for now.

Hey, g'day, and welcome to Drive Time. Today, we're going to talk about living your life on purpose. What does it mean to live a life on purpose, and how do you do it? You know, you get one shot at this thing called life. It's about 4,000 weeks. That's it. That's an entire lifetime. If you live to be approximately 80, and you're 50 times 80, it's approximately 4,000 weeks of a lifetime. And when you want to do that right, then you got to do it right. You got to plan for it. You got to learn about it. You got to understand it. So how do we work through the five phases of living a life on purpose? And for me, a lot of the times when I meet with people about their business or about their wealth, they seem to have so focused on their business and so focused on their wealth that they actually forget about bringing this whole thing called life together and having a purpose for your life. Hey, Graham. Hey, Jamie. Type in where you're at, gang, so that we know where we're going on the drive time. If you're new to drive time, we always type in where we're at. All right, so phase one of living a life on purpose, right, is actually the decision-making part to say, I decide to live on purpose. And, you know, it's very easy for people to just go through life living what I call a photocopy life. You know, they do the same year after year after year. It's like they never graduate from school or whatever it is. And it's just basically they work and holiday, work and holiday, work and holiday, or work and eat at the same place every week. And, you know, it's that whole process of doing that. So the decision to live a life on purpose, and that's one of the reasons I run my purpose training, which is a two-day training. If you haven't got information on that, I'll make sure the team puts a login or a link for that on here. But one of the things that I notice about living life on purpose is that when people actually do that, they either start buying books on it or they start doing something that helps them study the subject of life. You want a successful life, you have to study it. You can't have a successful life without studying success. You can't have a great set of relationships without studying relationships. You know, you want to be happy, then study happiness. It's not that complex, but you've got to make that decision first to live a life on purpose rather than just to go through life doing the same thing that everybody else seems to. You want to have an extraordinary life, you got to make a decision to do that. Keep typing in where you're at. Hey, Sam, Samantha, hey, Luke, good to see you here. David, good to see you here. Cheryl, how you doing? Gary, good to have you all on board. Now, phase two of building a life on purpose is to actually look at what is the purpose of your life, to actually make that life decision around your purpose. And how you do that takes a bit of time, energy, and effort. I teach that through my purpose training, but essentially, it boils down to looking at where there is meaning and enjoyment in your life and skill. So you got to combine meaning, enjoyment, and skill to find where a purpose lays. And that's why, you know, in a workshop format like my purpose workshop, we actually help people establish those things by going through a list of questions and a list of ways of thinking about each area of life. If you know where you have meaning and where you have skill and where you have enjoyment, then you start to find a place of where your purpose is at and what you put on this planet to do, where you have that your meaningful life. I go back to when Einstein said, you know, everyone's a genius, but as long as you measure them at something that is purposeful to them. You know, you can't, you know, a cat will always fail in swimming in the ocean, whereas a fish will fail at climbing a tree. I think that philosophy is important. Phase three of building a purposeful life. Hey, thanks for typing in where you're at, Lee. Good to have you on board. Phase three of building a purposeful life is to determine that level of what it is you want to have in life. So what do you want to have? What's the experiences you want to have? What are the places you want to visit? What are the things you want to own? But building up and deciding what are your dreams and goals, knowing where you want to go with life, knowing your dreams, knowing your goals, all of that stuff is very powerful part of building a purposeful life. And when people don't do that, when they don't know what it is that they want for their life, when they don't know what it is that they want, it's very hard to live on purpose. So make the decision to be on purpose, work out what your purpose is, work out your dreams and goals. And then what you got to work out is phase four is who do I need to become to do that? Who do I need to be in order to do that sort of thing? And so living your life on purpose is really about designing the person that does that. And again, that's why the workshop takes 2 days, because all of these things have to be thought through and documented for yourself. Because
you know, as you get clear on who it is you want to become and what it is you want to do, the world gets simpler from that perspective. Hey, Cheryl, good to have you here. Stephen, good to have you here. Mark, how you doing? How's Colorado this fine day? Well, it's not that fine. It's raining here in Vegas. So phase five of living a life on purpose is then to surround yourself with the right people to do that. Be they friends, family, mentors, coaches, educators, whatever it is, you've got to have the right people around you if you want to live your life on purpose. So if you look at those five phases of building a purposeful life for yourself, and by the way, if there's anyone you know who should be watching this, Owen or Pauline, if you know someone that should be wanting to watch this, tag them below to make sure that they do get it. So go for it and take a look at that. Now, the five phases of building a purposeful life really stay strong if you do number five, if you surround yourself with the right people. And if you want me as your mentor to be a purposeful life, don't just come here on Drive Time. Actually go and do the other programs. Do 30X Life. Do Purpose, the workshop. Come and hang out. If you want a great life, you got to invest the time, energy, and effort to study it. There's no other ways to put it than that. People that don't spend the time and energy studying a great life, it's like you want to have a great business, then study business. You want to build serious wealth, study wealth. You want to have a great life, study great lives, you know, learn from that. I know the number of books and things I've had to read over my lifetime and the number of courses I've had to attend just to build that, not to mention the coaching that I get on a weekly and bi-weekly basis to keep my life on track, to keep me on track. Listen, ultimately, building a life on purpose takes work. It takes energy, it takes thinking, and it takes learning. If you're committed to it, then great. Come join us on the Purpose Workshop, or come do 30X Life, or read any of my books and get started on it. But the goal for me is to help you build a great life. Some of that's about money, some of that's about business, but a lot of that is about the success principles of life. Take the time and energy to learn it. Learn it with me, learn it with other people. But go through the five phases, and you and me together will be building that great life. Take care. Thanks for joining Drive Time. Talk to you again soon. Hey, and welcome to Las Vegas. Drive Time today. Beautiful sunny day. Gorgeous weather. 70 degrees outside. Gotta love living in this city. Anyway, there was a couple of questions I was asked yesterday that I thought maybe we'll talk about advertising and marketing today and how to actually get new customers for a business. Now, if you haven't learned my five ways formula, make sure you jump on either my YouTube channel or Facebook or something and watch my formula of the five ways to multiply your business. Leads by conversion equals customers, customers by number of transactions, by average sale equals revenues, revenues by margins equals profits. If you have not learned that yet, make sure you take the time to get on any one of those channels, YouTube or Facebook, and watch that stuff. Now, today we're going to talk about how to get new business into your business. How do you actually get new customers? How do you make sure that there's new business coming your way? I'm always asked, how do you make advertising work? And the first answer to that is do some. You know, people say advertising doesn't work. That's absolutely not true. Advertising works in pretty much all cases for all businesses. The question begs, how? Where? You know, all these different aspects of where are you going to actually make the ads work is really the question. And so a lot of the times people go about this entirely the wrong way. They start by saying, okay, well, let's use radio or let's use a newspaper or a magazine. No. You don't start there. You don't start with the medium, the technology, or the way to get the message to the customer. You start with understanding the target audience that you're going after. So start thinking about the target. Now, if let's say you're selling men's clothing, your target audience isn't all men. If you're going to do real marketing, you got to break your target audience right down. Maybe your target audience is men in the banking industry who still wear suits and ties to work. See, if you get that, now you've actually got a targeted audience, and now we can create real marketing. Most of the time what I see with a lot of people is that their marketing is so spread and trying to hit all people, trying to be all things to all people.
If you're trying to be all things to all people in marketing, it ends up achieving almost nothing. You got to get real targeted, know who the audience is you're going after, and really go after that audience. So the first question you got to ask is who? Who is my target audience? And you know, the average business should have somewhere between 15 and 30 target audiences. Very niche, very narrow, targeted down to go for. Second thing you got to look at then is, where am I going to find these people in the highest concentration? So you need to start doing a little bit of research. So if again, back to that menswear business, I'm finding men who are bankers who wear, they're going to be at banking conventions, they're going to be attending banking functions, they're going to be working for certain companies, they're going to be, and these are some of the simple research things that we would start doing to find this group of people. Now, the two words that were the most important in that question is, where do I find them in the highest concentration? I don't want a database of 10,000 of which 200 are bankers, or to be advertising in a newspaper in an area where 5% of the readers are bankers. I want to be getting a database of 400 people who are actual bankers that wear suits and ties to work. I want to be that niched and that targeted. Too many business people are trying to do, again, spread it thin. No, marketing is not about spread thin. Marketing is about niche. If you look at Google AdWords, Facebook advertising, anything that you're doing, radio, TV today, and there's a reason TV works so well, because it's niche down. You can go and put an ad in that particular TV show on that time slot in that city on that particular channel and know almost your exact target audience that's coming at you. So from there, after we've asked who and where, that's determining our target audiences and where we find them in a high concentration, then we want to ask the question of what. What are they really looking to buy? Okay, because now we've got to craft an offer to these people. We've got to craft a message that gets them to contact us, raise their hand, communicate that they're interested, or actually make an initial purchase. So our goal here is to find out what are they really looking to buy. You know, like I was just down at a car dealership looking at new cars, time to replace the Tesla probably. And I'm sitting there looking at the cars and, you know, okay, so Rolls-Royce Cullinan, what are you really looking to buy? You know, you're really looking to buy an off-road SUV, or are you really looking to buy something that says, holy heck, I've made it in the world, here's my Rolls-Royce. It's like, I don't know if I want to part with my other Rolls-Royce and change it to that one or not. Dang problem with kids growing up, I got to get more space in the garage so they can have a car. Anyway, what do they really want to buy? Go back to the old one. No one ever wanted to buy a drill. They wanted to buy a hole in the wall. You know, that sort of thinking. From there, you go, why emotionally? The fourth question you got to ask is why emotionally they want to buy it. And the reason behind that is that you're starting to really think through, how are we going to emotionally get to this person? You know, what is the emotion behind it? And so, you know, for me as a business coach with Action Coach, if I'm looking at one target audience, which is family businesses, and we coach a ton of family businesses, that's a different set of emotions to coaching someone who wants to retire and sell their business. A different set of emotions, different set of needs and wants. So your offer and your crafting of your message and your advertising will be different to different people. Finally, we get to the fifth question, which is now we got to determine how we're going to communicate it. So we're asking the question of how will we best communicate that offer to that target audience? Sometimes it's a direct mail letter. Sometimes it's a phone call. Sometimes it's an ad in a magazine. Sometimes it's radio. Sometimes it's Google advertising for the people that are actually searching for that thing. You know, different ways to find it is obviously the highest priority of what we're looking for. And then finally, the wording that we're going to use. What copy am I going to use to actually sell this to these people? What is the actual language? So there's six steps, six questions we've got to ask if we're going to build decent advertising. And it doesn't start with, should I use radio or TV or newspaper or magazine or website or that? It starts with, who's my target audience? Always remember that. Target audience is the number one thing for building great advertising and building great marketing points, okay?
That's the basis of it. That's drive time for today. By the way, yes, please type in where you're from. I love seeing where everybody's at out there in the marketplace. It's good to see. And if you got any good lessons from this, please type them in as well so others can share their lessons with you. Have a great day. I look forward to chatting to you again. Maybe over the weekend, we're going to have a relaxed weekend here in Vegas. Take care. Bye for now.

0: Thank you.
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As the wise ones

darkness search intensifies. 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

0: kingdom has again become yours. Outnumbered, and we shall emerge victorious. We have victory. We have valor.
1: Not hearing the tune that you like? Why not visit us on Facebook or Twitter and request what you want to listen.

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This is How to Succeed at Starting a Business. 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I'm your host, Mike Montague, and my guest this week is Mike Crandall. He is a Sandler trainer in Oklahoma, and he is also author of Motivation the Sandler Way. We are going to talk to him about how to succeed at starting a business.

0: Mike, welcome to the show. Tell me a little bit about starting a business and who should be paying attention today.
1: Sure. Yeah. So I think people paying attention are entrepreneurs who are thinking about starting a business or existing business owners or leaders who are considering expanding some part of their business.
0: Good. I think that makes a lot of sense. And obviously, we got a big challenge today because starting a business is not always easy. It can be challenging in the attitude, behavior, and technique department, but let's start with attitude a little bit and maybe why people would want to start a business or what's the right attitude and reason to start a business and what are some of the ideal attitudes for people who are successful at that?
1: Yeah, Mike, and I think attitude's a key one. And one of the things that we see, we work with a lot of entrepreneurs, and this is a passionate topic for me because I get asked to speak to so many groups of entrepreneurs of all sorts of shapes and sizes, but attitude's a key thing. And the attitude that I can do it, I can succeed is obviously important. But one of the things that I find is that it's attitude about business, not just about the product or service that I have. And so often I see entrepreneurs struggle with, they might have a great product, they might have a great service, but their attitude about business and what they need to do to be successful might not align with that. The other thing that I find that's important from an attitude perspective is attitude of understanding and embracing outside help. If I think I've got all the answers myself, I'm probably going to struggle in my business regardless of what it is.
0: Yeah, I think those are interesting and just a ton of things came to mind for me. So I think you're right. And a lot of people, they want to start a business because they're good at something. And obviously that's the E-Myth by Michael Gerber. But they don't necessarily want to get really good at running a business. And sometimes they're intimidated by one aspect or another. Like they don't want to be detailed and take care of the books, or they don't want to be outgoing or be a salesperson or be a manager. So there's a lot of head trash or things that can hold you back if you're afraid to be a salesperson to promote your business or being too, you know, pushy or cheesy in your marketing and stuff, right? How do we deal with those?
1: Yeah, well, I think one of the big keys and in our Sandler network, we're really big on assessments and knowing yourself. And I think that one of the big keys to being successful at starting a business is really knowing your strengths, your gaps, and then the barriers to closing those gaps. And what am I naturally good at? What am I not naturally good at? And then how do I offset those things? Because whether it's detail orientation or whether it's being in sales or whatever it might be, if I'm not crystal clear on what those things are that might limit me in business, I'm going to end up with some problems at some point in time in the future.
0: Yeah, I think that's a great idea, especially for anybody starting a business, is because you want to know accurately in an objective third-party assessment, like how bad is it or where am I to where I need to be, right? Because if you need to be a 7, let's just say a 7 across the board and everything to be successful and to grow the business, and you're currently like a 5 or a 6, then maybe you say, hey, I just need to get a little training or spend some time there. But if you need to be at a 7 and you're a 1 or a 2, you might need to hire somebody or outsource that role to somebody else, right?
1: Yeah, I agree. And I think that that's one of the things, you know, I see entrepreneurs make a lot of different mistakes, but you know, there's two that always stand out. One is not truly knowing what they should and shouldn't do. And, you know, if I'm not naturally good at sales, I better find a way to offset that and shore up that weakness as early in my business as possible. Or if I'm not good at attention to detail or accounting, and some things you can hire, some things you can outsource, some things maybe you shouldn't put into your business, depending on what those are. Mm-hmm. You have to put sales in. That's in every business. But so many entrepreneurs get misguided or get no guidance when they do things. And

0: like I always use this analogy, you know, I've met hundreds of people that have started some type of company. And if you just use a roofing company as an example, everybody that's ever started a roofing company, swung a hammer, putting roofs on for somebody else, thought they could do it better. And then they started their own business. And one day they woke up and they went, whoa, who's going to go sell this stuff? I know how to put on a good roof, but you know, I never thought about how they got sold at my old company. And that's a very common thing that we find across the board. And if you don't identify those early, you're going to make your life really hard.
1: Yeah. And I know you've talked about this too, but sales is really the engine that drives everything else. Because if you have enough sales, you have enough money to hire a lot of those other things done. And I also look at Shark Tank a lot. I love that show on ABC. And they always ask the first question out are, what are your sales? To find out how healthy a business is. And then they also want to know how good a salesperson this entrepreneur is, because that's going to determine, you know, how good they are at selling internal stakeholders and external stakeholders, right?
0: Yeah, well, and it's funny that you bring that up, and I'm a huge fan of Shark Tank as well. And I see a lot of entrepreneurs that get to the point where they need to raise money. And if you need to visit with people that might give you money, whether that's a loan from a bank or, you know, equity from an investment firm, you're selling yourself. And if you're not good at that, it's going to be a challenge. I gave a keynote talk a while ago to a group of entrepreneurs, and the talk title was "The One Thing Every Business Needs to Succeed." And of course, everybody leaned in and wondered what that was, and it's revenue. Mm-hmm. You know, I can survive without a lot of things for some period of time in a business, but revenue's eventually going to be needed. And if I'm not doing things to focus on what brings in the revenue, which in most businesses to start out specifically is sales, I'm going to have some challenges. And that's a big obstacle that a lot of entrepreneurs struggle with, and they think they can just hire it, and that might not always be the case.
1: So let's move over to behavior a little bit, and what are some of the things that we need to do when starting a business?
0: Yeah, and I think that the behavior part of this is so important, and you know, something that we talk about at Sambler all the time is that behavior drives attitude, and in building really strong structure around yourself, around your business, and real strong planning is a behavior thing that becomes very important. But if I don't have some way to connect those things and say, you know, how many phone calls do I need to make? How many doors do I need to go knock on and then actually go do them? It's going to be very difficult. You know, the story or the joke's always been out there, build it and they will come. Well, unless you're building an Apple store or a Starbucks, that doesn't happen in business anymore. So it doesn't matter how good it is, I've got to have somebody going out and helping spread that word. And behavior becomes a big part of that, because most people don't like to do some of those prospecting activities to start to spread the word.
1: Yeah, and in our behavior triangles, we have the goals, plans, and actions. And I think usually entrepreneurs struggle with one of those three things as well. So either they don't set up accurate goals and realistic goals for their growth, or they don't develop the plan detailed enough in all areas that they need to be doing in their business, or they don't take the right actions or don't take them consistently enough to succeed. Any thoughts on tying those three things together?
0: Yeah, I think that it's important, and I think that you hit it on the head that most entrepreneurs struggle with at least one of those. Many struggle with more than one or all three of them, because if I created something, maybe I came up with a product and I think this is amazing and all I have to do is show it to people and people will run to buy it. A, that's probably not going to happen in most situations, but I still have to have the activity of going out and showing it to people. And if I don't put some goals and plan and action around, okay, for me to sell 100 of these, I'm going to have to show it to 50 people or whatever it might be, I'm going to sit around and aggressively wait for my email box to fill up or my phone to ring, and just hanging your sign out and hoping it happens won't work. But one of the things that I see that tends to be a slippery slope is that people think they can market their way in a new business. And so, well, we didn't have enough people call, so we're going to do more radio ads. We didn't have enough people call, so we're going to do more billboards. And that's not a good way to grow your business, because you're putting a lot of time and energy and money into something that's totally reactive. But sales, again, is very much proactive, and I can be in charge of and have control of my destiny and what's going on in those interactions.
1: Yeah, I love that. And I know, obviously, we're the sales guys at Sambler, right? That's how we started. We've been experts at it for 50 years. But I would say really anything in your business that you can do proactively versus reactively is going to be better to help you succeed. So whether that's, you know, taking actions and pre-planning on stuff, or creating a pool of candidates to hire from, or reaching out to clients, like you mentioned, anything that you can control in your actions that you can do to build on will really increase your chances of success. But now that we move over to technique, this could get a little interesting because there's so much about starting a business. Do you have any good techniques, tips, or hacks for us that we can use here?
0: Yeah, well, I think it kind of goes back a little bit to, you know, the assessments and understanding yourself. So I know what I've got to focus on, but I will share with you one of the most important techniques that I find is just practicing talking about your business and what you do. You know, there's been a phrase that's been around forever that says the single biggest difference between an amateur and a professional in anything is practice. And it's amazing how few people put time and energy into practicing talking about their business, whether it's a got to, you know, go in and talk to a bank about getting a loan to start up, or I got to go talk to an investment firm about maybe getting an equity partnership to invest in my company to get it to grow, or just prospects that could maybe buy my product or service. You know, and we've seen this happen all the time. And you know, having been a Sandler trainer and coach for 7.5 years or so now, I have clients all the time that go, "Mike, you make it sound so smooth." Well, it's because I've done it thousands of times. And the first time they attempt to do it, it kind of sounds like blah, blah, blah, blah, blah, or, you know, it sounds like gobbledygook. But I think practice about talking is so important. And it sounds almost crazy in its simplicity, but most people don't put much time and energy into it. Another technique I think that's very important is really understanding in Sandler, we talk about the bonding and rapport and how people connect and feel comfortable with you. But getting better at reading and connecting with people, which is a technique, becomes very important, because whether I'm selling my product or service to an actual end user, or again, I'm asking for money from somebody, or, you know, going to the bank for a loan, if I don't do a good job of connecting with those people, it doesn't matter whether they like some of the things, they still may not buy it from me.
1: Yeah, I like that. Bonding and rapport was coming to mind for me largely because of what we talked about earlier with the DISC profiles, of knowing, you know, what you're good at, what you're not good at, understanding your employees better, but understanding your clients better. It's really how you relate to all of the people side of the business.
0: Well, and people become so important. Even if you've got a business where you sell 100% online, you're still going to visit with people at some point in time, whether it's at your bank or, you know, places that you might go to work or church or school. So, you know, a lot of times people think, "Oh, I don't really need to be that good with people. I just sell online." I hate to tell you, but you're still going to have to talk to people and that comfort with people. And there's a, you know, I got asked to speak recently at a business incubator that it's all tech companies, and all they do is they help tech companies grow. And as you can imagine, there's an awful lot of introverts that have great ideas about things online or technology or programs or software or hardware, but the vast majority of them have very low people skills. And it led to a very interesting conversation as we kind of talked about the importance of that, because not everybody agreed initially. And as we talked further about it, it was amazing how they went, "Oh my goodness, yeah, I do have to go talk to a banker. I do have to talk to this person or that person." So yeah, understanding and connecting with people is very important.
1: And the last thing here might be taking us back to attitude, but I think I'd like you to speak a little bit about features and benefits, and that it's not about you, no matter how excited you are about the business, or maybe you're even the expert that people are selling and you're a consultant, it's still not about you. It's about your customers. Can you talk a little bit about that technique and how we would use the customer's needs to grow our business?
0: Yeah, and it's so easy, especially if I've started a company, if I birthed it. You know, some people talk about, you know, this is my baby. It's easy for me to talk about why it's so awesome, or why my products or services or my company are so amazing, but those things may not connect with the people I want to talk to. And you know, this is a technique, and I would say in some ways could even be some attitude and some behavior, but you really need to make it about them. You know, if I'm going to talk to somebody about maybe buying a product or a service from me, I've got to understand them, their needs, their desires, their passion, their buying reasons or non-buying reasons. And that requires me to slow down and ask questions. And rather than jump to the pitch or the presentation filled with features and benefits, to slow down and ask questions. And asking questions and seeking to understand is a technique, but also ties very closely to behavior and attitude. That's very important, because if I take care of the people who I can do business with and I make it about them, I can do this all the time. And Mike, it's funny you referenced Shark Tank, and I've seen some different episodes on there where somebody has something and they talk about it so great. And, you know, one of the sharks will kind of pick them apart and say, well, you know, you do realize there's like 10 people in the world that this is a good fit for, and you happen to be one of them. Now, it's not exactly how direct the sharks are in that show, but oftentimes people come up with something they think is amazing, but it doesn't have appeal for other people because they never asked anybody if it ever would help them with anything.
1: Yeah, it is amazing. And I think it's one of the keys in really getting a business to grow is getting it in front of and, you know, solving problems for the right people. So if we can take a second to get to know you a little bit better, Mike, we're speaking with Mike Crandall, a Sandler trainer from Oklahoma, and he is author of the book Motivation, The Sandler Way. And you can find that on sale at shop.sandler.com. So you've been on the podcast before for the book, so I got some new questions for you here. I'm interested to know, what is your biggest challenge right now?
0: This is going to sound a little bit weird, but it might be bandwidth. We've done very well in our business the last 6 to 8 months, and making sure that I have enough time to deliver everything we've sold for clients from training and coaching and consulting has been a little bit of a challenge for me. So might be a weird one, might not be what you're expecting, but that's what it is today.
1: Well, I think that applies to every entrepreneur and especially startup business owner, right? What is your favorite success hack, tool, or technology?
0: Tool or technology, and I'm going to go back to something that I don't know if anybody's talked about on the podcast or brought up, but for me, and this is, you know, it kind of is a tool and technology for me, LinkedIn is really it. And that might sound a little bit old school to some people, but LinkedIn has just been phenomenal for me in my business and making connections and prospecting and sharing what we do and getting referrals and recommendations. And it's just been priceless. I spend time on LinkedIn every single day, every business day anyways, maybe sometimes on the weekends, but it's just been phenomenal for me. And I just hope that Microsoft doesn't goof it up since they bought them.
1: I will second that one. All right. I'll give you two options at this one. If you could hire anyone as your coach, who would it be? Or when I say successful, who comes to mind? Who would be a good role model or mentor for you?
0: You kind of threw me for a loop on that one. I wasn't expecting that, but you know, when I think of successful, the person that jumps to mind for me, and this is a little bit old school for some people, is Jack Welch, of GE fame. And you know, when you think about what he did and how he culled that business and took them from so many different business units and so few dollars to so few business units and so many dollars by helping them focus on the right things, I just really have to sit back and admire that. And I haven't read every one of his books and I've never met him in person, but when I look at what he's done from a business perspective, he always stands out as somebody who's really impressed me.
1: Oh, I like that one. All right. I think we asked what your favorite Sandler rule was this time, but do you have a second favorite or maybe one that applies to starting a business? What Sandler rules jump out to you?
0: Yeah, well, there's a couple of Sandler rules specifically about business, but Sandler rule number one, you have to learn to fail to win. When you start a business and you know, the SBA, the Small Business Administration, tracks all sorts of statistics and you know, 90%+ of all small businesses that start in America fail. So you've got to be real comfortable with failure. And if you're going to go out and sell something new, product or service or idea, you're going to get a lot of no's before you get a yes. So that's a big one for me. I think another one specifically about business that always stands out to me is, the best presentation you'll ever give, the prospect will never see. And entrepreneurs that are really good at connecting with people, don't always have the best product or service, but really good at connecting with people, can motivate others to want to take action very well. And that Sandler rule, the best presentation you'll ever give, the prospect will never see, really comes to mind with that.
1: All right, let's wrap up starting a business for everybody. What's one key attitude you would like people to have?
0: Yeah, I think that it's the attitude that I can be successful and I'm going to have to do an awful lot of things that are outside my comfort zone to get there.
1: And one key behavior to do?
0: I think that doing it, even if it's uncomfortable, and making sure that I connect those triangles that we refer to of goals, plan, and action.
1: And a technique to use.
0: I think reading and connecting and understanding people is the one that's going to jump out the most, because if I do that, it's going to make a lot of other things easy.
1: All right, awesome. Anything else you want to add on starting a business, or maybe remind them about your book, because it's always good. They might not have heard the previous one.
0: The last quick things on starting a business, you know, I always say there's really two big keys if you got to boil it down. One, it's know yourself, and that kind of goes back to the assessments we talked about. You know, what should I and shouldn't I put time and energy and money into? And then second thing, focus on revenue. I can take a mediocre product or service and turn it into a good business if I learn how to draw, how to develop revenue. But I could have the best product or service, but if I never learn how to turn it into revenue, it's going to fail. So as far as my book, and it actually helps an awful lot with this, ironically, you know, we talk about understanding motivation, and you know, the book is really about the subconscious motivational triggers that help us make decisions to do and not do things. And in the book, there's a lot of things that can help an entrepreneur or anyone in business really understand themselves and others around them better to shortcut to success.
1: I appreciate it, Mike. Thanks for being on the show. Again, that's Mike Crandall, one of our Sandler trainers from Oklahoma. And thank you for listening. Remember, whatever you are, be a good one. 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
0: I went back to my 17th year. 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
1: Dime.

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Now scan your system from top to toe, and if there's any part of your body that is still tense, painful, or uncomfortable, immerse it for a little while in the healing energy of the earth. Allow it to bring healing, comfort, and ease to that part. Now feel how your whole body is completely relaxed. Notice how your breathing is deep and slow. Now slowly bring your attention to your heart. Rest there for a little while. Feel immersed in the love and light in your heart. Remain still and quiet. Now suppose that the source of divine light is already present within your heart, and that it is attracting you from within. Gently relax into that feeling. Allow yourself to become more and more absorbed within. And now offer the following prayer: that all sisters and brothers throughout the world are developing intense love and devotion. And faith is growing stronger in them.

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May this entire earth be engulfed with peace, with love, and with the Master.

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May this entire earth be engulfed with peace, with love, and with the mind.

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May this entire earth be engulfed with peace, with love, and with the Master.

Now slowly let yourself emerge from the meditation. Now that you're part of this prayer meditation for global peace, maintain this peace inside of you throughout the night and the day. And please join us again. Let others know. Invite them to participate too. Inner peace resulting from love in our heart starts with each one of us. Have a good night, and see you again tomorrow at 9 p.m.

0: What is one attitude you'd like people to have?
1: You know, a great attitude to have when podcasting for business, Mike, is that you are bringing value to others. So as the guest comes on and you're interviewing them, receiving what they're giving, that's the best attitude you can have, because you're going to be ahead of the game, relationship, bonding, and rapport with that person after the interview is over.
0: And one behavior you would like people to do?
1: Yeah, start. Don't let the fear of perfection stop you from getting going on something that can be extremely valuable for you.
0: And finally, the best technique to use.
1: 30-70. 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
0: 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And my guest this week is Mike Cunningham from Gill Athletics. You can find them at gillathletics.com. And he is host of the Connections podcast. And that's what we're going to talk with him about, how to succeed at podcasting for business. Mike, welcome to the podcast. Tell me a little bit about podcasting for business. And I've already said podcast 7 times in the first 30 seconds of this episode. It'll come up a lot.
1: We'll have to do a podcast count. Just keep it going.
0: Yeah. There you go. Don't take a drink every time we say podcast in this episode.
1: That's right. Yeah, no games like that. Mike, man, just what an honor to be here as a long-time listener, first-time caller.
0: Yeah.
1: So excited to be here. Really humbled to be able to share this message today and hopefully bring value to other listeners like myself. This is super exciting. So today we're talking about podcasting for business. This is something I have done here for Gill Athletics for a couple of years now and have just seen so much good come from it, and just thought that, you know, sharing that it's easier than maybe you think it is to get started, and there are so many more benefits than just marketing, just your name and your company being out there, that there's a lot of lead generation practice for Sandler with our questioning techniques, etc., that come along with it.
0: Well, I appreciate you sharing that, and I should have mentioned that as well. You are a longtime Sandler client. We met at the Sandler Summit a couple of years ago. And so I think for everybody listening, that's kind of an interesting dynamic here, is you're a Sandler client, so you can speak that language. You're also a national sales manager and not a podcaster or marketer. I feel like a lot of people that do the podcasting 101 classes or the podcasting courses you can take online are marketers, and they're trying to build a huge audience and they're hoping to get sponsorships and monetize the podcast. And when we're talking about podcasts for business, it's really something completely different, that you can interview your prospects, you can interview your clients, you can feature your salespeople and internal experts like we do here on the How to Succeed podcast. There's a lot of different reasons besides becoming Joe Rogan to do a podcast. Tell me about the Connections podcast for Gill Athletics and how you decided to start that.
1: Yeah, you hit the nail on the head there. I don't have to worry about monetizing and getting sponsors and things like that, because we are the sponsors, right? It's company owned.
0: Yeah.
1: So what we do is we focus on several different types of people to put on the podcast, one of them being potential customers. Maybe it's a customer that we haven't been able to break in. I found it's a lot easier when I'm calling to share their story and their journey in coaching. You know, we deal with track and field. When I call to share their story on the podcast, they seem to answer my call a lot more than when I'm calling to try to sell them something and investigate what their needs might be. So we focus on that. We focus on customers that maybe we've recently done a big job with. So that's kind of a commercial on its own, right? They come on and they tell us how great it was and the experience and the equipment and things like that. And then other aspects is I get to practice what I try to do on a daily basis with Sandler technique throughout the whole podcast. It's questioning, it's bonding and rapport. It's a lot of tell me more about that, going through pain funnel type stuff. It's it's quite interesting in how, you know, the amount of practice I've been able to get through the podcast, how it's made me a better sales professional as well.
0: You can also get a lot better about talking about what you do when you have to do this and try to make it sound good. So your 30-second commercial stuff, your value propositions, even just, you know, explaining the even features and benefits that we don't traditionally do at Sandler, but when you're trying to articulate what that means for somebody else and those pain points or those benefits that they get after using it, all of those come up in different ways, and you get different third-party stories and things that you can use when you've gone through a podcast. So one more thing we should probably hit here before we dive into the meat of it, which is what is Gill Athletics and what type of athletics are you pitching over there?
1: Yeah, I feel like you're suckering me into doing what every business does, right? We've been around for 100 years, and we, you know, but we've been around since 1918, and we are the world's oldest and largest track equipment manufacturer in the world. So it's kind of like Willy Wonka's chocolate factory for track and field back here. We make pole vault pits and javelins and hurdles and shot puts. It's a lot of fun. As a former track coach myself, it's kind of like I'm in my dream space on a daily basis.
0: That's cool. And I'm guessing you sell to large accounts then, like schools and facilities, things like that?
1: Yeah, my main focus is on large facilities, exactly. So the University of Oregon's, Florida State's, et cetera.
0: Mm-hmm. Awesome. Cool. Well, let's talk about podcasting for business and the ideal attitude here. We've already touched on this a little bit, that it's not to become famous. It's to have conversations with prospects and clients. What else would you add for either common mistakes people make when thinking about starting a podcast, or the benefits of it and the ideal mindset?
1: Yeah, you know, the number one mistake I see people make when they're talking about podcasting and getting into podcasting is they don't start. They let perfection be this big fear blocker that they don't even get going. There's a lot of expectations with podcasting that are kind of unrealistic, in my opinion. I think of podcasting not any differently than social media, Twitter, Facebook, Instagram. But when we put out a tweet, we don't have this expectation that a million people are going to see that tweet, even though we have hundreds or 1,000 followers. But as soon as we put out one podcast, we think it's supposed to blow up and do 1,000, 10,000 listens, which is just unrealistic. So if you're getting into podcasting for the ego side, the analytics, the how many listeners and stuff like that, it's you're probably going to be disappointed fairly quickly. But if you're getting into podcasting for benefit of your customer base, you're giving value, and also for your business when you're receiving leads and bonding and rapport with customers, that's the right thing to do. So honestly, to me, the very first hurdle to get over with is to get started. Don't let perfection, don't let fear of future things that even haven't even happened and probably won't happen stop you from getting going.
0: I like that. And I'd add on to it the same thing about equipment and mm-hmm. stuff. We talked before we hit record, but you know, you don't have to buy thousands of dollars of microphones and equipment and mixing boards and cameras and software to edit and stuff to get started. You can start with your phone or a nice external microphone on a computer or tablet and start interviewing people and get stuff out there. And the publishing platforms now are like $20 a month can get you what you need, and you're up and running.
1: Well, you know, I'm a down and dirty kind of guy. Our starting cost was zero. Time was my only starting cost. Free publishing, for the directories, I used a free one of those. I used my phone that I already had for the company. So there was zero startup cost. And the only thing I've really added cost-wise now doing this on our third season here is I did go get I got the cheapest microphone system you can get from Amazon. It's like $200 for a couple of mics and a board and all that kind of stuff. I still don't pay for my publishing. I still use the free service because it gets me everything I want. There's no need to think you have to sink in thousands, hundreds of dollars to start with. You can level up as you move through it and it becomes more fruitful for you, but don't let those excuses start you from getting started.
0: Yeah. And I love what you said about the numbers too. I think it's nice, this How to Succeed podcast. We have a lot of salespeople that listen and the numbers are really nice, but I have another podcast that I do just for fun, for me. And when the numbers are a tenth of what you're used to getting, it can be frustrating, but you have to remind yourself that even if it's 20 people, what would you pay to get up in front of 20 of your ideal clients who are interested in what you're talking about and what you're selling, or even that opportunity, like you said, to talk to one ideal client in a non-threatening manner about their situation, their needs, their problems and challenges. Those are extremely valuable, especially if we take it off to the real world. So I love that you mentioned social media and the numbers, and we all want to see thousands of likes and clicks. But if you went into a real, like, meeting and had 20 people there listening to you uninterrupted for 20 minutes, hanging on your every word, that would be really powerful. That's probably an event you would want to attend. So I think, you know, numbers in the tens and the hundreds is really good for a small business podcast or even a medium sized business.
1: Yeah, bingo. You took my thunder there. I was going to tell you, even better, if zero listens happen, you have gotten value just from having FaceTime with that potential customer or whatnot that you have on the show. They never know what your downloads are. So it doesn't matter. You know, it's not their ego you're building here. It's your ego that you're concerned about. So even that one person, that makes it all valuable for what you're doing time-wise.
0: I love that. Now, as we move to behavior, I think this is interesting because when I coach people on podcasts, they always ask, like, is it a daily show? Is it a weekly show? A monthly? Like, do I have to be consistent and do it every week? Or they're worried about these behaviors of how do I find the time to book guests and record and edit and publish? Like, it does seem like a lot of work, even though both you and I know after several years, it's not really that much to keep going. But how do you think about the behaviors here and what behaviors actually matter?
1: Yeah, I think consistency does matter, but you get to define consistent, right? So on our podcast, because we're basically doing a bio podcast, we're talking about the coaches, how they got into the sport, all the different stops, well, you know, different topics that come up like culture and leadership and hiring and firing staff, things like that. So our podcast averages an hour and a half. So that is way long, okay? But we have an audience for it. We have our audience travels, so they get to listen to it on the plane, the buses and cars and things like that, right? But you don't have to do that. In fact, Mike, this podcast here is a great example. You know, a 15 to 30 minute podcast works tremendously well. So being consistent on your style. So if you're a 15 to 30 minute podcast, awesome, keep that up. And then being consistent on your publishing. Again, you get to define that. Is that weekly? Is that biweekly? Is it monthly? I know of plenty of successful podcasts that are monthly, literally once a month, 15 mm-hmm. minutes. I'm willing to bet we can find time to talk to potential customers for that length of time to receive the benefit. So I think consistency is real key for when you do build audience so they know what to expect, when to expect the podcast to be published.
0: Yeah, and I think that consistency can be a wide range of things. Some of the ones you didn't mention are, they could be serial or in seasons. You can record 10 people at once at an event and then release those out over the next 10 months or release them all at once, whatever you want to do. But as long as there is an expectation of, I need to subscribe to this and I expect something to be coming or whatever matches with your marketing calendar and other things, I think it really is very dependent, but pick something for you that's sustainable is what I always tell people, is do something that you enjoy doing and that you can keep up the routine. And then my next tip, and again, I'm stealing a bunch of your thunder today, but this is a topic I like, is I record a bunch of these in advance. Mm-hmm. So we're recording this now on February 8th. So you can decide when you're listening to this, but it's probably 3 to 6 months mm-hmm. after we recorded because we're doing an evergreen topic. So if you're doing news or something credible, those probably have to go, you know, weekly or more immediately after you record them. But if you're doing interviews like Mike and I, that's something that you can easily push to no pay time, to use Sandler terms, do them off hours and publish and edit when you're done.
1: Yeah, another you hit a great word there as well, as evergreen. So in the marketing aspect with the podcast, is you get to use this content for a long time. So when your guest does something, they receive an award or win an event or et cetera, it's easy to use your other social media to retweet saying, hey man, what an honor it was to interview coach so-and-so. And look, he just won the Lifetime Achievement Award. So I can do that 5 years from now. So it's evergreen is an important word there, that you're not doing a one-off event here. This can last for a long, podcasts aren't going anywhere. This can last a long time.
0: Now, tell me about the business side of things, because I don't know that a lot of people ever hear about that side of stuff. When you're thinking about doing this as a prospecting activity, how do you choose your guests? How do you book the guests? What are your expectations? And then maybe what happens afterwards? So you're building a relationship and creating opportunities out of this.
1: Yeah, in the large facility projects for track and field, these are projects that are 12, 36, 48 months away. So there's a long runway of relationship building. So when we know of a facility that is definitely going to come online. It already has its budgeting and funding, et cetera. So we'll invite the guest on at that point, whether I know that person previously or not. And again, we're just, you know, we're not there to pitch. We're just there to listen. You know, I'm sure we'll get into techniques, but you know, 30-70 is extremely important when you're a podcast host. If you're the 70, you're not a podcast host. You're just a podcaster at that
0: there
1: point.
0: You go.
1: So asking them questions, utilizing your questioning techniques, pain funnels, et cetera, with them. And then when you go to publish, you know, you're sending them an email, following up with them saying, hey, we published today. Again, thank you so much for humbling us, for trusting us, kind of trying to reinforce what we want them to do with our, with their purchasing decisions. Trust us, humble us, choose us. So we're just doing the same thing, kind of a pre-setup with it, with the podcast, of saying, thank you, appreciate you, humbled that you would choose us and allow us to share your story. And then a little bit of the market gets to work in your favor at that point, depending on your audience. I can't tell you how many coaches, after they've been published on the podcast in that first week, will reach out and say, Mike, I can't tell you how many people have reached out to tell me how cool it was to hear my story. Or I had one coach, they had high school coaches that they had never met, email them saying, hey, I heard you on the podcast. That's so cool. Maybe I should send some of my kids to you. So you get credit for that. Everybody loves the guy who hosts the party. So when you're hosting the party, you get credit for all of this. And we've seen almost batting 100% here. When we've invited someone on the podcast, we get some type of business, some sale, almost immediately. I mean, within a week, we get a, hey, I need to buy this $100 item, or I was going to go to this, your competitor. Do you mind giving me a price and seeing if we can't purchase, you know, these transactional type things. So it's a little bit of that monkey's paw. We start getting it going with the little things. And then hopefully eventually it leads to the big pie, the big facility.
0: Well, that's interesting too. And I feel like this is an age old sales question I'm going to ask you here. So you can say no, or just be honest with whatever you got. Do you have an intentional follow-up sequence for sales, or are you asking for any appointments, or are you just letting this happen organically and letting them reach out to you afterwards?
1: Yeah, it depends on where the completion of the facility is, right? So if it's 5 years, I'm probably at that point still more organic with my follow-up. But if it's like, hey, this is definitely coming online in 12 months, well, then there's a lot of work that has to be done before we get chosen as the final decision for the equipment. So then it's definitely much more of the proper cadence. And honestly, I don't have a 2 month and a 4 month and a 6 month. I'm so big in the upfront contracting. I kind of allow that to be my cadence. You know, I'm working with them on every conversation of, hey, when would you like me to follow up? Oh, does that day work? Does this time work? And I'm big on calendar invites. I think that's the super secret sauce on follow-ups and upfront contracts, sending out that calendar invite saying, hey, look forward to talking to you on this date about X, Y, and Z. And then it puts a little bit more onus. I don't get a lot of ghosting when I go that route for my follow-ups.
0: I love all of that. And you reminded me of one of my favorite things, which is asking for referrals on these. So at the end of the podcast, once you stop recording, there's this great post-sell conversation where it's like, how was that? Are you happy with it? Anything you want me to cut out or say or not say? You can do the upfront contracts for when it's going to come out, when you're going to talk next. And I always ask, do you know anybody else who would be a good guest for my podcast? And by doing that, I've really not struggled to get guests for 7 years on this show now. And I think it is really powerful when you're using this for business and sales. Like, what other coaches or facility managers do you know that would be a good fit for the show? And they're going to introduce you for somebody else who's your ideal client. And that just keeps that chain rolling, and you keep the pipeline full of interesting guests and interesting prospects. Would you agree?
1: Absolutely. And I'll humble myself here in front of you and the audience. I am terrible at post-sell. Like I feel like I'm pretty good and I'm working towards mastery on a lot of the other parts of the sub, but I tell you what, I am really terrible at post-sell. It's maybe a false modesty that I don't ask, well, who else, you know, what else, you know, anybody else I should be talking to, those kind of things. I'm really terrible. It's one of the things I'm working on and trying to get better every day, but that's a great point, man. That's, you just taught me, that's a way for me to get more business off of this, man. Thank you.
0: There you go. And I think it works the other way too. So to make it reciprocal, is, you know, if you know any other podcast they should be on, or a lot of times when you're in the industry, you know, other opportunities like a guest blog or something, if they are an expert and they're trying to promote something for themselves, whether it's, you know, their program for you or their business, if you're calling on somebody, is who can I introduce you to as well? And then that just starts that relationship. You can connect on all the social media channels so that I can tag you in everything when it comes out, and now you're connected and you're all set up, and that relationship is really solidified from just that one podcast interview. I think that's really cool. And we've already transitioned into techniques here.
1: Yeah. You know, we've sprinkled technique throughout, right? I mean, in regards to the blocking and tackling of podcasting, start simple, start small, start with Zoom, start with some of the free different publishers out there for podcasting, start with your phone. They have great recording systems through that as well. And then upgrade as you see fit through the process. And then for the actual interviews, man, it's 30-70. I keep coming back to that. It is ask questions and shut up. Let them talk, let them shine. That's what they're there for. That's where they're going to feel the best. They're going to, when they get done with the interview, it's like, man, that guy was awesome. It was great talking to him. And you didn't say anything. You just asked questions and they talked. That to me is the biggest technique is listen. You're going to learn a lot as they talk through the interview.
0: Yeah. And my show here has a pretty standard format of the attitude, behavior, and technique. So I don't have to think about it, but I'm wondering for you, how much prep or research do you do into it? Do you prepare certain questions? Yours is long format, so it can kind of wander a little bit more too. But what would you recommend maybe for a salesperson or sales business? Is it better to uncover and let them go where they want to go, like a sales call? Or is it better to have a nice, you know, plan and format so that you can have a repeatable show?
1: Yeah, I think you have to play to your own strengths. So I don't do a lot of background work. In fact, I almost do zero. I don't even read their bio on the website. The reason being is I like to keep my curiosity cap on. I get to just ask me questions too. Of like, oh, well, why did you do that? Where did you go next? And what should we go to? You know, those kind of questions that just, you know, those open-ended type questions. I think that's my strength. Sometimes you have to have a lot of self-awareness with this as well. But I have seen, I've been interviewed on a lot of podcasts, and some of them do have those, you know, they've already written down their 5, 6, 10 questions. And sometimes it feels a little rigid that way.
0: Yeah.
1: However, if you're going to go, and I'd recommend you start this way, you know, a 15, 20 minute, 30 minute podcast before you try to explore long form podcasting. But if you're going to do a, you know, 15 minute podcast, you better be succinct. You better have those 2-3 questions that you want asked and answered on that podcast. So I think if you're trying to break into to an enterprise, to a business, and you can't get to a decision maker or the C-suite by calling for selling, I would call them up and say, hey, you know, I read on your bio that you were able to solve this issue. We have a podcast that talks about leaders that solve issues. Would you like to come on for 15, 20 minutes and just share your story? And then just talk to them about that. It may have nothing to do with your product, but now you have that decision maker, C-suite person that you've been trying to get into. Now you have a much better shot on a follow-up call to actually maybe start talking about what you do as a business.
0: Yeah, I love all of that. I would just add maybe one other interesting idea there is I like to know how I'm going to start and how I'm going to end. And so I like free form in the middle and letting it be what it is, but also having some sort of a plan so I know how I'm getting out of this conversation or how I'm getting into it. And one cool thing that I've seen on podcasts is if you ask every guest some of the same questions, then you get this cool recurring bit that you can use on social media, or you can clip out, or you could write a book on eventually of here's my top tips for XYZ from 50 top professionals in our industry. That becomes really cool when you have some sort of, you know, standard question or idea that you're trying to get out from people.
1: Yeah, that's a great point. I don't know if this will make it into the show or not, Mike, but there's another podcast called 30 Seconds to President's Club that I love listening to, and they do a great job. Their last question for every guest is, we've talked a lot about what sales professionals should do. What have you seen sales professionals do that they should stop doing? It's hurting. And that's their last question every time. And it isn't, because it's a different way of asking kind of the same question. So I do love that, you know, kind of having that theme of last question, or, you know, maybe it's the beginning question that you do with every guest. That's a really great idea. I like that. I'm stealing that one.
0: I think that is a great shout out. And just because you gave me the compliment, we'll leave all that in there. No, I'm messing around. We don't care. It is time now to get to know more about you and do some of our standard questions here in our bio section. So once again, we're talking with Mike Cunningham. He's the National Sales Manager at Gill Athletics. You can find them at gillathletics.com if you happen to be in track and field. And you can check out his podcast, the Gill Athletics Connections podcast, wherever you are listening to this one. Mike, at this point in your career, how do you define success?
1: Yeah, you know, I'm a 1% improvement every day kind of guy. So I am looking to give value 1% better every day. So whether it's through social media, podcasting, sales professionals, you know, working with our clients out there and trying to help them do what they do best, which is coach. They don't want to worry about all the equipment. So I try my best to succeed at helping them get good equipment that they don't have to worry about anymore, and they can just go and coach.
0: And what was the biggest hurdle or lesson learned in your career you had to get past in order to be successful?
1: I thought sales was just a personality game. I thought it was who could charm and persist and, you know, the follow up and, you know, just, you know, badger someone until they finally gave you a PO, right? When I first started learning Sandler about 7-8 years ago now, when I learned that it's an actual skill, that was really eye-opening. It's like, you know, I came from a coaching background, so I realized that there are skills out there that you can improve on and therefore get better. Never thought of sales as a skill. So through Sandler training and our trainer, Norm Billsbury, shout out to Norm, realizing this is actual skill set stuff that I can actually get better. And then I'm actually serving my customers better. Man, life-changing, eye-opening with that type of realization.
0: Thank you for that. And that gives us another chance to ask you, what is your favorite Sandler rule or concept that you've learned?
1: Yeah, the one that stuck with me early on was, if your competitors are doing it, stop doing it. Don't do it. Do the opposite of it. So kind of pattern interrupt. And I had to really take a leap of faith. And I was in front of a really big college and their staff. And the coach was like, so what are we doing here? And I was like, you know what? That's a great question. What am I doing here? No one does that. No one flips it back unless you're Sandler trained. No one flips it back, right? No one reverses it. But I was like, I'm going to do it. And if they throw me out, oh, well, they're not my customer at this point anyway. And it worked. We're now, they have all Gill stuff. So yeah, man, if your competitors are doing it, stop doing it.
0: That's awesome. And I love the what am I doing here question. I teach that one a lot, because even if you begged for the appointment, they let you in the door, or they appeared on the Zoom for a reason. Why are they there? So awesome sales advice for us, as well as a lesson learned there. Again, thanks for being on the podcast. That's Mike Cunningham with Gill Athletics. Find them at gillathletics.com. For more information on Sandler, you can get any of our free resources at sandler.com, a great way to get started, or find a location near you in our locator there as well. 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And thank you for listening. 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

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And if there is any part of your body that is still tense, painful, uncomfortable, or unwell, immerse it for a while longer in the healing energy of Mother Earth. Allow it to bring healing
comfort and ease to that part. Now move up into your mind, feeling deeply relaxed inside, breathing calmly. Allow your mind to relax. Now move your attention to your heart. Feel immersed in the love and light in your heart. Remain still and quiet in this space of awareness you have within. This source of serenity and light that is connected to the source of all existence. And slowly become absorbed in the divine presence in your heart.

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yourself emerge from the meditation. Now that you're part of this prayer meditation for global peace, maintain this peace inside of you throughout the night and the day. And please join us again. Let others know. Invite them to participate too. Peace resulting from love and faith starts with each one of us. Have a good night and see you again tomorrow.

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Wiggle your toes and see how they are getting relaxed. Feel that energy entering through feet, your heel now, your ankle. Feel that it is relaxing. Let that energy move upward through your lower limbs to calf muscles. Feel that energy helping you relax there. Let this energy move upward into your knees. The entire area touching the chair, entire body surface area, your thighs, your back, is getting relaxed. Feel that energy circulating the entire back. Let this energy move towards front. Your abdominal muscles and chest area is getting relaxed. Bring that energy very gently now to your shoulders. Feel that energy is entering there and it's melting away your shoulders. You're feeling extremely light over there. Let it flow down your upper arms and elbow, lower arms, wrist, your palm and your fingers. It's okay if the energy is oozing out through fingertips. Now feel the whole body from shoulder down to your toes is completely relaxed. Now let this energy move to your neck muscles. And feel how they are de-stressed. They become lighter and more relaxed. Allow this energy to move upward. Ear lobes, your facial muscles, your lips, your eyes, your forehead. Things are getting relaxed. Feel the lightness, gentleness in your eyes.

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Now when the whole system is in this state, slowly bring the attention towards the heart.

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yourself emerge from the meditation. Now that you are part of this prayer meditation for global peace, maintain this peace inside of you throughout the night and the day. And please join us again. Let others know. Invite them to participate too. Peace resulting from love and faith starts with each one of us. Have a good night and see you again tomorrow at 9 p.m.

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Some nights I just won't.

focus on your chest. 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That is the rising sun. 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

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Each week, a new episode will be published to give you the inspiration, motivation, and drive to help you on your journey. My name is Yasmina Aude, a proud mom of three, entrepreneur, and a motivational coach. My hope is with each life story, interview, or talk shared with you on this podcast, I can help you keep moving forward, always. Losing your child is probably, or is, the worst thing that could happen to a parent. You can plan for everything, but you can never be prepared for this. When we lost Adriana, I didn't want to live anymore, and that's how dark and empty I felt, you know, the first few years. I couldn't handle the fact that I had to continue living another 5, 10, 20, 40 years without her, or even worse, losing someone else ever again. I felt so alone, and no matter how much my friends and my community tried to console me and to tell me it's going to be okay, it wasn't the same because they had no idea what I was feeling, what I was going through, what I am still going through. I joined online Facebook groups for grieving mothers so I wouldn't feel alone. Just reading strangers talking about their children 30 years down the road, how they still grieve for them, and that grief is okay. I shouldn't feel guilty that I still feel sad. And sometimes society makes you feel that way, you know, or society makes you feel, I remember, you know, people telling me, oh, but, you know, you have your son and now you have your daughter. Why do you still feel this pain? It's not the same. I remember a few months back, so it's kind of fresh, someone came up to me and said, I heard you call yourself a mom of three. And I laughed. I was like, why? Because she's like, your daughter passed away. So how can you still be a mom of three? The memory and the love that you had for someone once they pass away does not go away. And for another mother to tell me that so heartlessly makes me think that you will never understand what a grieving mother goes through. So I'm sharing this today because I do know that there are so many grieving mothers out there that are going through so much pain and talking about their children even years on makes them feel somewhat, you know, out of place. People don't understand, why are you still grieving? Why do you still feel sad? Why haven't you moved on? We have moved on. We are stronger. We now see life and the world in such a different light that I hope you never see that same light. Time doesn't heal anything. It just teaches you how to live with the pain. I live with the pain daily, hourly, minute by minute. And that's something that I am not alone in. As days turned into months and soon to years, you learn that you need to move on. You learn that you have to move on. You need to get up every morning and you need to continue living. That's easier said than done. We all fall and then we rise. And as my first podcast talked about, is unleashing my inner warrior. My warrior is always there. But telling someone, you know, when they are going through their darkest, most hurtful moments, that yes, you need to move forward, you need to keep going, it sounds so harsh. She's gone no matter what, and I can never get her back. But what I can do is continue living for her. So staying in a state of mourning and self-pity was exhausting me. It was exhausting my family. So people tell you
they think you're faking being strong. And that's 100% true. I'm not strong, but I didn't have a choice. There is no power on earth that can give a human, any parent, the strength to live without their child. But what choices do you have? Yes, I fake my smile more times than I care to admit. And people close to me know that when I'm smiling, there's so much pain behind it. And the rare times that I smile and laugh with all my heart are very few. But those are the moments that keep me going. The moments I grab onto after living the worst case scenario, the worst thing that could happen to another human being or a parent. And you got to keep going. Not just for you, but for everyone around you. So I'm going to go back to saying, I have another year, 5 years, 10 years, 20, 30, 40 years. And I have the faith that I will see her again. Faith is one of the most vital things that could keep you going. I wasn't very religious before. And now I have a different view on life. I choose to believe that once we pass away and once we move on to the next chapter or the next energetic being that you want to think about or where you will be, I choose to believe that we'll meet again. I choose to believe that everything that we do on this planet during this time that we have, no matter how long or how short, it has meaning. And that meaning does not mean once we pass away, we go into a black abyss. There has to be more, because how meaningless life really is if at the end of all this hardship and all this pain and all this fighting and all this continuously trying to get better and move forward, and then that's it. I refuse to believe that. I refuse to believe that black abyss is there afterwards. There's something more. And I'm going to keep moving forward and living and making a difference until that time comes. What the situation has taught me is that I cannot control everything. There are some things that I cannot control. And being a strong and independent woman, this was very difficult for me to face. That I have, there are things in this world that you cannot control. And that's the scary part. But once you understand that there are things that you can't control, that you need to keep going, that you need to keep fighting, and you need to stand up, is when you realize that life is there for the living. So if you have lost someone as special as our Adriana was to us, please don't stop living. Our time on earth is only temporary. And 100 years from now, even 50 years from now, we'll be gone. And all this won't matter anymore. But somehow you can make a small impact on how the world continues. And I choose to believe that. She impacted our lives in the 3 years and 4 months she stayed with us. And it was her message that I need to keep conveying to everyone. So fake that smile and hold on to the real smiles when they come. That's the only way I can tell you how to survive this. Celebrate the memories of the past, but don't stop making new ones. You need new things to talk about when you meet again. So if I want to relay any message today from this episode, is that to remind you, if you are passing through something difficult and if you are feeling alone and you're feeling empty, I want to tell you are not alone. I want to tell you that you have an angel watching over you, and keep that faith, that personal faith within you, that you will meet again, and keep going, keep moving forward, and keep going strong. As always, I send you all my love. Take care.
And please don't forget, if you do like this podcast and you do like this episode, I'm going to ask you to hit that subscribe button, hit that like button. And if you can, also give me a review. I would really be super grateful. It'll help me grow organically and reach more people. Thanks so much, everybody. Take care.

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Each week, a new episode will be published to give you the inspiration, motivation, and drive to help you on your journey. My name is Yasmina Audi, a proud mom of three, entrepreneur, and a motivational coach. My hope is with each life story, interview, or talk shared with you on this podcast, I can help you keep going and keep moving forward, always. So marriage isn't easy. We go through lots of difficulties, we pass through lots of ups and downs. But when do we know it's over? When is it time to move on? How do I move on? These questions become more difficult once a child is involved. Divorce, motherhood, and children is a combination that you need to work around with so much care. It's not easy. As a mom and a child of divorced parents, asking myself these questions and actually following them through was an extremely difficult stage in my life. But the hardest part was, after all the drama, how to raise my children through this divorce, psychologically, socially, and mentally, through the aftermath. I know society is constantly changing. We are moving forward slowly, but we are moving forward. But I got a divorce almost 13 years ago. And to be a divorced woman in Lebanon, or in the Arab world in general, was such a big taboo. I lost so many friends. Friends that, you know, didn't want to be associated with all the drama that was happening, or they didn't want to take sides. And, you know, you start to appreciate those who stood by you, that, you know, through all the drama and the darkness, they stayed objective and they held your hand. And, you know, silver lining out of it all is that's what you have to hold on to. So, yeah, society is changing, but as I said before, I am a child of divorce. So I do remember when my mom got the divorce so many years ago, she was depressed, you know, because society was so harsh on women, especially divorced women. And I think I took that with me and I let it sink into me and make me feel so guilty and a burden that I carried with me, that I had to work on it, that I had to look deeper into myself and say, I'm not a bad person, and my ex-husband isn't a bad person. We were just not meant for each other. As I said, marriage is not easy. And we're constantly growing. But I do believe we reach a time when, if we don't grow together, we grow apart. And that's exactly what happened with us. And there'll always be drama. I don't think any divorce is easy. And I remember when I first started talking about this topic on my blog, people would tell me, don't glamorize it. No, it's really tough. You know, I remember the pain, the agony, some of the hurtful words that we exchanged. But then you need to look further, because there's a child involved. And we need to find a way to go back to the people we were before all the drama and find a way to be bigger than that. But again, if everything was perfect and everything was going well and we were getting along, then we wouldn't have gotten a divorce. So the advice I'd like to share, and that if anyone does ask me when it comes to this subject, is, how do you survive it? How do you get through it with your head held high and your dignity? You need to be aware. You need to be consciously aware at every step. And sometimes you need to help your partner be aware. And very simply, with all the personal drama you're going through, don't forget that tiny hand that looks up to both of you, you and his daddy. In the end, motherhood and fatherhood are a privilege, not a punishment. So I remember, as a child,
If someone would took my mom's side, they would talk so badly about my father, and that would affect me. That would tell me, but okay, you might not love him anymore, but that's my father. So throughout my divorce and throughout the aftermath, and now so many years have passed, and I can say I'm happy where we are. We do communicate, and we have a relationship, me and his father as co-parents. No matter what, no matter how hurtful we might have been to each other, there's a little child that still looks up to us as they're his mom, as his dad. And once we break that in him, it's going to cause so many issues for him later that no amount of pain in the world is worth it. So, as a child of divorced parents, I remember each argument, each insult my parents used to use against each other. But in the end, I will and should always love and respect them equally. Don't forget that. Take a deep breath and try to find a way past the conflict. Sometimes you might lose your cool. Sometimes they might lose their cool. But find a way to communicate. Talk on a deeper level. Don't talk about the superficiality. Don't talk about ego. Talk about something deeper. This child that you need to think about. You might have hurt each other a lot as a couple. Don't hurt your children throughout it. Again, not to glamorize divorce, but to be honest, I remember once asking my ex-husband a couple of years back, telling him, "Aren't you happier now? Aren't you happy that we just did this?" And on some level, I do believe that we were carrying so much. Our marriage happened under specific circumstances, which I believe each person has their own story. But once you let go of all the drama, everything that was, making you so sad in that relationship and moving on. Life is too short to be angry. Life is too short to constantly be fighting over little things when a relationship, again, is not easy, but there's a certain limit of peace, of serenity that you should have. I don't want my son to be living in a home that there's always tension, there's always screaming, there's always fighting, there's always some issue happening around him. And that's how it was in the end. And that's when you decide, you know what? We need to move on. I'll be happier, you'll be happier. Set our egos aside and put our son's happiness and as a priority. I think one of the things that, that happens when you're getting a divorce is so many people interfere, and then you let your ego play a big role. You let your ego, especially when we're living in a society that is a patriarchal society like the Arab world, and more specifically, I'm focusing on Lebanon because that's where I grew up and where we got the divorce. It's not easy to feel that you failed at this, or oh my God, she moved on, he moved on. It's not a race. It's you need to go past that, to be the bigger person. But sometimes being the bigger person isn't easy when you are clouded with so much pain, with so much hurt, because for you to reach a point that you want the divorce, and when you go through the proceedings and all the things that have been said, you forget that once upon a time, you took the conscious decision to get married. You took the conscious decision to have a child. So now take the conscious decision and be responsible for the decisions that you made. We all make mistakes. But understanding that you made a mistake, understanding that now it's time to stand up and, okay, I made a mistake and I'm not going to live with it for the rest of my life. And this isn't working out for either of us. And even if it's a one-sided thing, you're just fed up and you just want to walk away, you have that right.
You have that right without being the selfish, without being the bad guy of the story that you got up and left. As long as you continue to consciously take responsibility of your life, of the relationship you have with your child's father or parent or mother, if any guys are listening to us now, you need to understand that once upon a time, you guys were in love. Once upon a time, you were able to discuss, you were able to talk, you were able to get past things. Go back to that. Put away your ego. And you can see that I'm focusing a lot on ego because it does play a big role on, you know, half the issues that you have once you are going through this tormentful period in your life. But when once the dust settles and you look around and you say, oh, okay, you know, maybe it was a good decision. You know, I'm not that happy now, but I feel that I will be. And I do feel that I deserve someone who understands me. I feel that I deserve to be happy. And that's something that's very important. So how do you get past it? How do you get past all the anger? It's surround yourself with people that don't throw fuel to the fire. You don't want to add more drama to your life. When people all around you, your family, your friends are constantly taking your side and just, you know, pushing you to do things, That's when the major issues happen. So something that I would definitely and always say, not just when you're going through a divorce or passing through it, in life in general, make sure you're surrounded with a healthy group of people that want your benefit and your child's benefit, and also can see objectively and see your partner or your ex-partner's benefit. Sometimes you need that comfort zone to go in and not have too much drama, you know, just to cool down. So again, I don't want to be glamorizing divorce because it's not glamorous at all. It's hell on earth. It's going through something that is so painful and bringing out so many baggage and things that you have just like put away for so many years and putting it in the forefront and getting every single bad thing that's happened in your relationship and throwing it right in front of you. Before taking the decision to get a divorce, go to counseling, go to therapy, both of you, not just you. Don't ever let your partner put the blame on you.

again, both of you, and find a way to keep moving forward in this new reality, this new life that you have. And once you pass through something so exhausting to your soul as divorce is, never give up on love again. I am blessed to be remarried now, and I am super blessed and happy that my ex-husband is remarried, and you know, I'm happy for them because I see how they are together, and I see that this is the relationship you need, just like the relationship that I have. We got married, it was a mistake, we tried, but life goes on. We keep going for our son, we keep going for us, we just keep moving forward. I do hope I was able to like share some of my insight about this subject, even though I rarely talk about it, but I just felt that, you know, sometimes we need to talk about these things. We need to bring them out in the open and discuss what we're going through. So as always, thank you so much for listening. And don't forget, if you do like this podcast, if you do like this episode, don't forget to give me a follow, give me a like, and I would be super grateful, as always. Sending you all my love. Take care.

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Each week, a new episode will be published to give you the inspiration, motivation, and drive to help you on your journey. My name is Yasmina Audi, a proud mom of three, entrepreneur, and a motivational coach. My hope is with each life story, interview, or talk shared with you on this podcast, I can help you keep moving forward, always. We're always talking about the village that you need to raise a child, the extra help and support you need to keep your sanity and raise tiny humans. I left my 9-to-5 career because I didn't have that village. After giving birth to my beautiful daughter, I was overwhelmed. Going to work all day, coming back, running, it was so exhausting. I was completely burnt out. And daycares and after-school centers can only help to a certain extent. So I was able to take the decision, with my husband, to leave my job and give more care and attention to my kids at home. Which is such an indescribable blessing. So stay-at-home moms, I salute you for for being able to be there. But when you get sucked into the routine of motherhood, you see friends and colleagues moving forward, succeeding. And it's only human to cringe and feel a little bit of jealousy. Do I miss being, you know, a serious businesswoman? Do I miss getting up and going to any event or activity my heart desires? Do I miss being carefree before I had these kids? But now with a newborn, I'm tired. And even more tired of being tired and nagging about it. I'm so sick and tired of nagging. Nagging that I'm tired, nagging, okay, if I go to bed now, I can have 6 hours of sleep. So I'm gonna, or maybe 8 hours of sleep, or will I get to sleep tonight? Where did my dreams go? I didn't go to university to get a degree, worked throughout my college, moved my way up slowly up the corporate ladder to reach a point when I'm home with no income. And honestly, I felt useless. The financial independence working gives a person is priceless. When you become a stay-at-home mom, you feel like you're a burden. How can I nag about not going out or buying new clothes when I'm just, you know, at home all day, unemployed? I sometimes have this huge guilt when I

0: feel that maybe I didn't try hard enough to balance my work-home life. Maybe I should have tried harder. And maybe I wouldn't be letting my personal self down. Did you know a recent study estimates that stay-at-home moms work on average 94 hours a week and are worth an equivalent salary of, wait for it, $113,000 per week? Hello. Yeah. But was that really the case? Did I let myself down? At this point, you need to slap yourself across the face. You know, slap yourself, do it now, and start reanalyzing your accomplishments. Are your kids happier that you're home and that they are spending more time with you? The huge lump on your chest that you felt when you had to go to work overtime and sometimes come late to get the kids. Or my personal worst feeling is leaving them sick with a caregiver. Because I had to go to work. I had that meeting that I couldn't miss, and if I missed it, I would never hear the end of it. Mm-hmm. And spending the day worrying how they are feeling, but instead was stuck in a meeting, unable to call when I wanted. Yeah. So now guilt feeling number one is out of the way. You did not let yourself down. When you become a mother, you are no longer number one priority. But then, do I completely forget myself? Organizing a boys' night is so much easier for men than it is for mothers to get a girls' night out. And this is directed to the new mamas of young children and babies. Trust me, it gets easier when they grow older and more independent. So hang in there. So until they grow up, do I become a complete grouch and hermit and live through social media? I need to breathe. I deserve to get a day off. But then when I do get a day off, I feel guilty about it. How can I stop the cycle? Here comes another slap in the face. Are you ready? Why are you feeling guilty? You are not abandoning your kids and leaving them on the side of the road selling chewing gum, in case that's how you're feeling right now. You have created a safe and wonderful environment for them at home. And very importantly, can I just say, dads do not babysit. They are parents and they are responsible for these children as much as you do. If we want to go into the birds and the bees, it takes two to tango. So no, dads are not babysitting. They are parenting. So take it into another perspective. When you finally get that chance to go out, consider it as a well-needed bonding time for the kids with their daddy. But again, the greatest difficulty is organizing that long-awaited girls' night out. So don't wait for it. Do something on your own. Being with friends is amazing, but there are so many activities you can do on your own. Actually enjoy it. Go to the movies. I adore going to the movies. Me, my popcorn, my favorite actor, no one interrupting me. Try it. Go to the beach. Go hiking with an organized group. I did that the other day, and it was so cool because I went on my own. I had no idea who was coming with me. It was a cool group of people, and, you know, it was fun. Got to meet new people. Got to get that heart rate, you know, beating again. You can even travel on your own. I haven't tried that yet, but I should. If anyone has traveled on their own, leave me a comment at the bottom. Just let me know how it was. So Supermamas, it doesn't mean you have everything figured out when we call ourselves Supermama. And walking through each step on this motherhood journey with perfection. Please stop that. It does mean that we are mothers and we know and understand what a great responsibility it is. But we are responsible to take care of ourselves too, so that we can be there for these tiny little humans who are relying on us on everything. So here's the deal. Stop the mom guilt. Start the super mama thrill. So I don't have a village to help me raise my child. I need to take care of myself and to be able to take care of these little tiny crazy humans sometimes and help them out and also help myself out. But the thing is The world is changing. So do understand that motherhood is not easy. We are in survival mode, but we need to get over the guilt mode. So once that guilt is overwhelming you and causing you, you know, I left my work for you. I left my career. I left my dreams. I put them on the side for you. And how does that make your child feel? How does, he didn't ask you to leave your job. He didn't ask to be born. You made that decision. But yes, I know unconsciously you do feel that sometimes. And you do feel that you gave up so much, much more than your spouse. What are you going to do about it? Who said you can't follow your dreams? But now it's time to change your dream. It's time maybe to find a new one. Maybe it's time to wake up, stand up, and always keep moving forward at any pace, at any rate, at any road you want. That's the power that you have. So motherhood is a choice. We chose to have these children. And you know what? They are such a blessing. So if you are a full-fledged career 9-to-5 woman, I salute you. And if you are a stay-at-home mom, I salute you. And if you are balancing both being at home and building your own business, building your own dreams, kudos to you. Each person's journey is different. Just make sure you are in control of yours. Make sure you are grateful for yours. Find that balance. And yes, you can survive motherhood. We need to learn to adapt. We need to learn how to ask for help. I know that's the hardest part, but yeah, asking for help. So I want to wish you all the best. I want to wish you good luck on your journey. You just keep going, keep moving forward. You're doing a great job. Even though you can't see it, your kids know it. To the world, you're just a mom. To the kids, you're a super mom. Don't forget that. I'm sending you all my love. And don't forget, please, if you did like this episode, please hit that subscribe button, hit that follow button, please give it a share. And I will see you next week with a new episode to help empower, inspire, and celebrate your journey as a mother. Until then, take care.
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2: Well, sales leadership is a hot topic. It's always been a hot topic. We talk a lot about how we want sales to be great. Many times when I get invited into companies, business owners bring me in, the CEOs, we do some discovery. They say, James, you know, we have some sales issues. And many times after doing discovery, I find out I need to tell them, you know, Mr. CEO, Mr. Business Owner, how can I tell you without offending you? I don't think you have a sales problem. And they say to me, really? And I respond, I mean, if I were to say to you that the sales problem is just a symptom of the real problem, what would you say? And many times their eyes light up, their ears light up, and they say, I think you're onto something. And that is the case in most cases. The sales problem is really the symptom of the real problem, and the real problem usually originates from the sales leadership. There's a concept I work with in order to help business owners, sales leaders, really figure out what they can control and why things are happening, or to make sure that they're better at their job and they're better at driving their team's performance.
1: I think that's great, and I'm super excited to hear about it. We have a new Sales Leader Growth Series coming out here with Sandler this year. And this part isn't in the program, but this is an additive podcast to kind of reinforce and identify some of those challenges that people have when they're trying to do the normal sales leadership thing. I think if we just kind of set up sales leadership, James, we're talking about people in charge of growing revenue and usually in charge of a team. And a lot of times sales leadership gets stuck in the middle between lone wolf salespeople and then CEOs who want what they want when they want it, and they want their pipeline and their forecast hit and everything. It can be a really tough job. So how would you set up maybe the challenges of sales leadership?
2: That's a great question. And I think typically today, with so many different moving parts in organizations and so much noise that's going on outside of the organization, world order changing, lots of VUCA, we talked about that in the past, uncertainty, the great resignation, supply chain disruption, all this other stuff. It is really difficult to sometimes switch off all that noise and focus on the sales leader's function. A lot of the work I do with business leaders, I have actually taken that approach and brought it down to the sales leadership level, because sales leaders are usually tasked with bringing in revenue, but not always given the tools from a personal perspective in order to execute that. And sometimes it can be a little intimidating for a sales leader, a sales manager, to look at himself and say, where can I be better? The model that I've taken down from my executive coaching and my executive work towards the sales leadership level is my MAGIC model. And MAGIC's an acronym, M-A-G-I-C. So M stands for making decisions. Many times from a leadership perspective, you know, we're tasked with making decisions. Now, making decisions can be uncomfortable for some. Some people love it and it's easy for them. Others people struggle with it. They don't want to make a mistake. There are so many moving parts that they are worried of what will happen, the implications of actually those decisions. So many business owners I talk to and sales leaders I ask, tell me they don't really have a process when it comes to making decisions. And they've never really thought about it. And at Sandler, you know, we're process oriented, and there is process when it comes to making decisions. So really focusing on that, I think a sales leader today needs to figure out, do they have a process when it comes to making decisions? How comfortable are they, and why are they not comfortable in certain scenarios, and they need to be addressing that? So that's making decisions. A stands for accountability, the A word. And many times I speak to sales leaders, they tell me, you know, they're struggling to hold their people accountable. They don't really have that culture in place. And they know that if they were able to cultivate that culture, things would be different. Having said that, they struggle because they feel that things have always worked in a certain way, and they don't really know how to start to implement that culture of accountability. Others tell me that they're maintaining accountability for their people. So they are able to hold their people accountable, but no one's really holding them accountable as they should. And higher leadership don't have the time, don't have the resources to actually maintain accountability. And sometimes sales leaders don't know how to ask up for that support with regards to accountability. And then a lot of important things kind of fall in between the cracks. And so that's A for accountability. G stands for growth, personal and professional growth. Now, we're always focusing on making sure people are better and they're stronger and they have what they need to succeed. But from a leadership perspective, very few leaders are actually investing in themselves. And I don't know if you, from your perspective, from learning and development, from your angle, if you see that, but I think that's something that needs to be reckoned with, and it should come from the sales leader.
1: Yeah, I mean, I'll just jump in on that. That's the reason we created this new Sales Leader Growth Series, is there's all kinds of sales training out there. We happen to think Sandler's is pretty good, right? But there is also leadership training and generic leadership training. But sales leadership, there's not a lot of support for sales managers. They typically take a top salesperson and throw them into the leadership role, and it's a completely different skill set. Or like I mentioned earlier, they have a lot of different challenges that aren't just production items like other project managers have. They're dealing with a different audience of people and a different set of challenges, right?
2: Absolutely. Look, you take any major profession, you have to go to school, you have to learn the profession, you have to learn the science. And take doctors, take lawyers, take accountants. And these are important roles. Sales leaders are in charge of the revenue of businesses. They're in charge of the level of oxygen that the business will actually be able to bring in and growth and success. Why don't sales leaders learn the profession as they should? So that growth, personal and professional, is something that is typically overlooked. And many, many do tell me. They say, I don't even know where to start. Really bringing those two elements together, both the professional growth and the personal growth, is what then helps sales leaders grow, become stronger, maintain strong self-esteem. You know, we talk about the IR theory. That's very relevant to IR theory, and really give them the tools so they feel comfortable actually practicing what they preach. I stands for isolation relief. Now, sometimes sales leadership feel isolated. They feel lonely simply because they have to make big decisions. And most importantly is they're in charge of, you know, the revenue, the quota, the oxygen, and that can be uncomfortable. And having an environment in where they're able to externalize their concerns, bounce ideas around, is super important. I know sales leaders that maintain accountability groups in order to get them to do that. And, you know, they're expecting their salespeople to have accountability groups, but sometimes they don't do it themselves. So which leads sometimes to what we would call imposter syndrome. And that's another element of the I there. You know, they're really good at what they do. They're great salespeople, but then they end up in this sales leadership role. And because of the lack of training, the lack of growth, the lack of an environment where they start to doubt their abilities. And when that happens, numbers start to get affected. And we've seen this, we see this all the time. At the end of the day, if you want to have really good salespeople, you got to be giving them the tools that they need, being able to coach them, supervise them, train them, mentor them, and of course, initially hire them. In order to do that well, you want to make sure that you're the real deal. So that's I for isolation relief and imposter syndrome. And finally, C stands for change management. Companies constantly changing, constantly evolving, especially in this day and age. Companies are supposed to grow. They are supposed to change. But people don't change. People are not expected to change. We want them to change, but they won't. It's focusing on transitioning those people and maintaining change management is super, super important. Most sales leaders don't know how to handle that and they struggle. And that also then tends to go into what we call conflict management. That's another part of that. See, so how to manage that that element, or actually eliminate it upfront, recognize problems, and then deal with them so that they can actually make sure that their sales team is actually acting as a well-oiled machine.
1: Man, I think there's so much good stuff there. There's a bunch to unpack, but I want to focus on the last two here because I think after the last 2 years of the pandemic, isolation is obviously a big problem for everybody, including sales leadership. But, you know, going remote or not seeing your team anymore or not having, you know, anybody to talk to makes that problem even worse. And then also, I think the pandemic highlights the change management and conflict management because it was a fast-growing profession, and it's always tough to change goals or compensation plans or other things at any time for a sales leader. But I feel like specifically, and tell me if you agree here, with technology, now we're trying to get them to adopt a sales stack like video selling or social selling or a new CRM system, or there's always some new technology or some new behavior we want the salespeople to do now that's almost a full-time job all by itself is just the change management of what's going on. How do you feel about those two?
2: I agree. I think the number one element I find today is that everything you've just mentioned is actually affecting productivity. People are less productive. There are too many tools out there. They are expected to be more task-oriented as opposed to action-oriented. Behaviors are lost, especially with all the distractions. You know, we're seeing all of the multitasking and people are struggling to focus. And I would say that if you really look at change management, and if that is not managed well, clearly that will lead into conflict. And then we have to deal with conflict management. The number one issue I've recognized with the companies that I get involved in is a productivity problem. And so people are less productive. They're not maintaining accountability. And it's not because they're lazy. It's just because there's just too much going on.
1: I'd love to hear some advice, because I hear from sales leaders a lot that we work with at Sandler that, you know, the bosses, the senior leadership team wants the forecast. They want the numbers. They, you know, want updates all the time, and oftentimes at their whim, right? And then you have the time of also, you know, managing the salespeople and stuff here. So there's a lot of demands on a sales leader's time. Do you have any advice for how we balance our behavior and do the right thing at the right time?
2: Absolutely. So one of the things I've noticed is that sales leaders are requesting or requiring their team to be productive, to be better at time management, when in turn, the leaders are not doing the same. So leadership, I'm finding, are wasting a lot of time. They're in meetings they shouldn't be in. They're getting involved in projects that don't really require their assistance. They're taking a lot on themselves, but they're not dealing with the more productive stuff. And I mean, just for an example, I mean, from my world, what I suggest many, many sales leaders to do is to go back to the basics. You know, use a Pomodoro method, block out 25 minutes, take a 5-minute break, block out time to complete those tasks, just like we require our salespeople to do. I mean, at the end of the day, we're only human. It is behaviors that are required, and we have to sometimes switch off all the noise, even if our attitude is saying that we shouldn't be doing that. Well, maybe we should, and we just needed to do the behavior. So I think a productivity approach is important. Maintaining accountability over productivity is important. As a sales leader, if you want your people to actually be productive and be accountable, you also have to be productive. You also have to be accountable. If you want your salespeople to train, to learn, to be coached, you also need to train. You also need to grow. You also need to invest, because they look at their sales leader and what they see is what they get. And I hate to use the term monkey see, monkey do, but in many cases, you do see that. They'll just imitate. If a sales leader doesn't invest in his time in himself, they won't. If a sales leader doesn't take care of himself physically and mentally, you know, their salespeople won't. So I think really stepping up and being the example is what will achieve good leadership. And sales is you know, many times is not a comfortable task. It's not a comfortable role. But once you do it and you're getting the results, then you have to be comfortable being uncomfortable. And so I think productivity is key.
1: Yeah, and you bring up a great point here. I think two of your magic items here, specifically around, you know, change in conflict management and accountability, are really about having difficult conversations, or at least a different pattern than what you're normally used to as a sales leader. So we have a bunch of stuff to unpack here. We've got books on coaching, we've got books on accountability, we've got books on change and motivation, and we have this new course coming out. But I'm wondering about you specifically, James. Like, what do you think the few key techniques are here to accountability and change management?
2: I love the topic. I think it's super important. I think the number one element today from a sales leadership perspective is stop rescuing. I mean, you know, we talk a lot about learned helplessness. I'm in a lot of companies, I just see sales leaders just constantly rescuing. And they end up doing the work. You know, every 5 minutes, someone's knocking on their door, you know, hey, Dave, can I ask you a question? Or hey, you know, and I think really starting to put an end to the learned helplessness and start creating that culture of productivity. It's coaching well, it's throwing it right back at the salesperson or the member of staff. If I wasn't here right now, what would you do? I mean, you know, the basics, really going back to the basics. Because again, there's a lot of noise going on and, you know, there's a lot of distractions, and I go back to that. And I think one of the reasons that we get a lot of the drama, a lot of that conflict that starts to surface, is because people don't realize how they need to be managed over change. And from a sales leadership perspective, always communicate with your team, what you're expecting from them, what that means, what they can expect. And I know it's tough, and I know a lot of companies are changing rapidly, but if you can give your team an upfront contract, guys, we're expecting some major changes over the next 3 months. Can't share what they are right now, but they are going to be coming. I think that's way more powerful than just saying one day, hey guys, guess what? We're shifting right, or we're going left, but at least preparing them towards that. And even if you know it might be a small shift or a big shift, can prepare them in order to maintain that level of accountability and start to focus on the productivity that's necessary in order for them to achieve their goals.
1: Yeah, I love that technique of asking, right? It sounds so simple, but it's huge. I think a lot of leaders will assume that everybody is motivated by money, or if we just put a spiff on this thing, it'll get done. Or if I just tell them to hit their number and make their calls or they're fired, that's going to work. And it's the carrot and stick isn't, to me, that interesting, because everybody needs to kind of choose their own carrot or stick. So I think if you ask people, I've always been one. I was an athlete like you, James, and I had coaches that would scream and yell at halftime and throw trash cans and very old school, you know, in the 90s. That would demotivate me, right? Like, then I'm terrified to go out and make a mistake. And it's like, well, I get on the free throw line with the game on the line and my coach over here has steam coming out of his ears. That doesn't help me make that shot. So I'm very much like, I say this all the time, I'm a low bar person. I'm like, you tell me what the bare minimum is to have success, I'll hit that. And then let me shoot for the moon. Let me go try something crazy, be creative, like go for it, knowing that I'm safe and I have this like minimum requirements met. That frees me up then. I know I'm not going to get in trouble as a firstborn and somebody with a high need for approval. I get that I'm going to be okay if I really, you know, go full out on something. And I feel like when you ask people what their accountability needs to be, what's going to help you? Do you need a phone call every day? Do you need a text message from me? Do you want me to just, you know, leave you alone and let you make your calls? What is the best way for me to help you? People will tell you because they know what they need from a manager.
2: Oh yeah. Being a servant leader. Absolutely. You know, we talk a lot about leadership hats and strong center concept. And I think the leadership hat, I mean, literally using the leadership hat in a setting is important. So for example, if you are struggling with a member of staff, a sales professional on your team, and you're trying to debrief something, or you're talking about a deal that's maybe stuck, many times we'll go in there and try and rescue. You should maybe do this, or did you do that? We might be critical. We might go, or we're trying to be too nurturing, and we don't really know how we can get a motivator or sales professional to actually step outside of their comfort zone and try something different or do what they need to do. I like to use the hats technique is where you would talk to your salesperson and tell him, listen, can I put my trainer's hat on for a second? And you talk about, let's say, a Santa rule. Remember, the Santa rule is don't spill your candy in the lobby. I'm going to take my trainer hat. I'm going to put my coach hat on for a second. You know, Mr. Salesperson, what does that mean to you from this scenario perspective? And have them talk and then take your hat off and then say, I'm going to take this hat off right now. My coach's hat, I'm going to put my mentor's hat on for a second. I'd love to share what I used to do in my day, in the old days when I was doing that and I got stuck. And then kind of share that and say, look, I'm going to take that hat off right now. I want to put my supervisor hat on for a second. What questions should I be asking you in order to make sure that you actually start doing this, using a specific technique, so you don't get stuck with deals that don't move through your funnel anymore? It just, the magic starts to happen because we're using these third-party stories and we're using some visuals and all of these different senses are moving, and we're actually making it more fun for the salesperson, and we're helping them discover. And so I think it makes sales leaders better at doing their job. I think it gets sales professionals more comfortable seeing that they're dealing with a human being at the end of the day, and everyone is human. And yeah, we do have different hats, and that's okay. And we can actually articulate that, and we can play with it and make it fun. And as sales leaders, you know what, maybe even learn a little bit about ourselves while we're doing that and while we're leading our team.
1: Wow, I love that. And the demonstrations of what those different roles sound like, that's amazing. And if you come on the Zoom call and they got their red supervisor hat on, you know you're in trouble. I like that. No. Let's wrap things up for everybody here. James, once again, we're talking with James Abraham, longtime Sandler trainer from Israel, and he is doing amazing work out there. You can find us at Sandler.com. You've been on the show several times now, so I don't want to ask the basic ones, but let's see if we can define success for a sales leader. What do you think success looks like for someone in sales leadership?
2: Helping his salespeople figure it out for themselves.
1: I love that. I forget whose quote it was now, but the role of the leader is to make themselves obsolete so that they are no longer needed as a leader. I think that's amazing. Do you have a favorite quote, motto, mantra, Sandler rule for sales leaders?
2: My long-term favorite Sandler rule is, it's not how you feel that determines how you act. It's how you act that determines how you feel. And I mean, I really think that that's relevant from a sales leadership perspective. And I think as sales leaders, we need to be emotionally in check more than we need to be emotionally in check as sales manager, as salespeople. So I think from a sales leadership perspective, that is a very important rule.
1: Thanks for being on the show. That's James Abraham, Sandler trainer from Israel. 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

0: I am a top performer. Success and achievement naturally come to me. I always do better than I did yesterday. All my thoughts and efforts lead me to the success I desire. There is an opportunity in everything that presents itself to me. Obstacles and challenges strengthen me. I choose to be happy. I choose to be healthy. I love what I do. I have the best company in the world. I succeed with ease. I succeed with grace. I attract success. I attract happiness. I always do a little more than expected. I always do a lot more than expected. I love being positive. I sell my ideas because I believe in my ideas. Every day I improve. Everything I need to be successful is available to me. I celebrate my successes. I am happy. I am successful. I am fulfilled. I can achieve any result I want when I put my mind to it. Productivity is about working smarter, and that's what I do. I am persistent in all that I do. Every day I'm more confident in myself. Successful people are attracted to me. Supportive people are attracted to me. I find solutions. I am always in the right place and right time because this is the only place and the only time. I am destined to achieve what I want to achieve. I am serving a higher purpose. I powerfully envision what I want. I track my goals and cross out the ones I achieve every day. I release pessimism and doubt about achieving my goals. I visualize the results and benefits of my goals. I am firmly on the path of achievement. I always achieve my goals on time. I enjoy the challenge of achieving my goals. I plan my work and work my plan. I have the power, the intelligence, and the capability to achieve any goal. I am a lean, mean, goal-achieving machine. I will transform obstacles into opportunities with grace and creativity.
1: Hey, welcome to Drive Time here in Vegas, and beautiful, sunny. I feel like it's still summer, but it's not. It just looks amazing out there. Anyway, today I want to talk to you about business ownership and the difference between owning a business and owning a job. And, you know, I guess this came up because I had a fairly lively debate with a couple of business owners. And they don't own a business. They own a job and they work for an idiot. Let's be blunt about this fact. If they don't show up, their business doesn't run. If they don't turn up every single day, nothing happens to their business. Nothing goes on in their business. They're either there or there's no result in their business. That's not a business. That's a job, and you work for a lunatic. Come on, we got to be real about it and be clear. Yes, you can build a business that works without you. Yes, it is possible. We'll discuss a bit on how that happens here. But if you honestly think that you own a business just because you're self-employed, you miss the whole point of my book, Billionaire in Training. If you haven't read Billionaire in Training, read that book. If you want to build a real business, and I mean a business that makes you money, whether you get out of bed or not, you can do that. But it's got to be a decision. You go back to my definition of a business, a commercial profitable enterprise that works without you. It's okay. Now, I want to be blunt on something. If you want to build a business that is a job, if you want to build a business where you do go to work every day because you love what you do and you want to do it for the rest of your life, brilliant. Do that. That is a phenomenal thing. I love that you want to do that. I'm happy for you. I think that's amazing. But if you think that you're building a business and really all you've built for yourself is a job, don't kid yourself, okay? Don't kid yourself that you've done something that you haven't done. You've got to, for it to be a business, you have to go through a process. You have to follow the systematic methodologies. And it's in my book, The Business Coach. Just read it, understand it. Go work with one of my coaches. They teach it to you. But if you understand that building a business that works without you is the goal, the goal is not for you to go to work every day, 7 days a week. No, that is not a business, okay? I know I'm getting a little hot under the collar with this one, but I think too many business owners miss the fact that they're going to burn out and they're gonna have to just shut the business down because they can't afford to sell it. There's no one wants to buy it because it's not a business, it's a job. You can't sell a job to someone for any real money. If you want to build a business that you can sell, you've got to build something that works without you. You got to build an asset base that an investor will want to buy. An investor doesn't want to buy a job, okay? Thanks for typing in where you're at, those of you who... Clay, you just did session 13 of 30X. Love finding that out. Keep growing, keep learning, but build businesses that work so you don't have to. You know, that's the ultimate aim of the game. Build a business that works so you don't have to. A commercial, profitable enterprise that works. And if the very basics, if the business doesn't work, you end up doing it all. So you build it. It runs, whether you show up or not, that's a real business. Anyway, that's my rant for the day. Hope you enjoyed Drive Time. What's your biggest lesson or your biggest takeaway from it? Keep learning, keep growing. Yeah, do 30X with me. You'll get the understanding of all this stuff. Take care. Bye for now.

Well, g'day, and welcome to Drive Time from the desk. So desk time, I guess, but not getting in the car as much because I'm not going to the gym because the gym is shut. But anyway, what I want to chat to you about today is a simple theory that came up from someone just recently. And look, it's this whole thing of I just want to get back to normal, this whole theory of what is normal, this whole thought process of business people of I just want to get everyone back to the office. I want to get everyone back to normal. I want to get... Listen, let's be really blunt about this. There is no normal. There is no going back. You've got to stop longing for the past. You've got to stop longing for the ways it used to be. Stop thinking about, oh, this is how it used to be. And the challenge with it is because this virus has sped up our change, this virus has moved us so fast that we have literally raced to a new era. There's five or six things I want to chat about today with this, but we have raced so fast into this new era that it leaves people wanting to move backwards. Normally, things move a lot slower. Things change a lot slower. So therefore, the desire to move backwards is normally something that comes up around like election times when it's, you know, we want to go back to the good old days. And this is the reality. There is no good old days. There is what is today. There is when we move forward. And we are moving forward at a rapid rate of knots. So first thing today... Oh, yeah, thanks for typing in where you're at, Dickie. Great to have you on the call today. Tom, good to see you there. But, yes, please type in where you're at, everybody. Type in what country, what city, where you're at. You know, I always love to find out where we're reaching, make sure we reach all five continents on every one of these events that we have. And I know there's more than five continents, but the five continents we get to. So here's the thing. If we sit down and we start thinking about where we're at now and the opportunity level of where we're at right now, the speed with which change is happening allows us to change entire industries, entire business models instantaneously. The customers are willing to shift dramatically and do business in an entirely different way. Your staff are willing to shift dramatically and do business in an entirely different way. I was sitting with a client the other day. They have a retail business, and they've always run their retail business with 8 staff in every single store. Now, because of social distance, they're like, well, we can't have 8 staff in the store. What are we going to do? Now, magically, they've found a way to run their store with 3 staff. I mean, here's the thing. Rapid change. Don't look at going backwards. Look at going forwards into what is the opportunity. Now, something's going to be much faster, but something's going to be a little slower. Doing deals right now is a little slower. Doing, making things happen. Customer purchase is either instantaneous or a little slower right now. You've got to be thinking about your sales process, adding 1 or 2 steps to it. You've got to be thinking about your marketing, adding more video, adding more things to your sales process, to your videos, to your marketing process. There's got to be more marketing done virtually. There's got to be more stuff done online. There's got to be presenting this stuff that's different. You remember, building a relationship in a virtual world takes more time, more connections, more interactions. So keep that in mind as you go through this thing. So you've got to start thinking that way. There is so much opportunity right now. And I guess that brings us to, well, let's deal with that as a separate point. The level of opportunity right now to change your business, add to your business, do different business, become a supplier, buy out your competitor, buy out a supplier, become the supplier to your competitors. The level of opportunity right now is so vast because of the speed of change and the willingness to change from people. So if you're not looking at this as an opportunity, remember, this is not an economic crisis. This is an economic transformation. We are transforming the way business is being done, and it's being transformed at such a speed that a lot of people are longing for the past, that a lot of people are worried about, oh, I want to go back. I want to do that. No, you've got to be flexible. You've got to be moving forward. You've got to keep doing that stuff. So it brings me to the next point. If geography has disappeared, because in a virtual world, there is no such thing as geography anymore. There is no, oh, I need to buy from the business up the road. There is, I will buy it from wherever, whenever, however. There is
in a geographically immune world. And I say geographically immune, meaning that someone is willing to do business over Zoom. People are willing to do business in a way they've never done business before. And so they're willing to buy from someone on the other side of the planet, whereas they would never have contemplated that before. I know for us, we've been using Teams in Mexico and the Philippines and India for many years in different companies. My property business, we used Mexico. In our development business, we used the Philippines. Another development business I've just bought into, we're using India as part of it. So you've got to start thinking about this level of global optimization or the global opportunity for you and your business. What is available if you start to think globally? And that, to me, is one of the biggest parts of this whole thing. So, you know, in this world right now, we've got to stop thinking about the going backwards and start thinking about going forwards. Take advantage of the opportunities that are in front of us, not try and wait to go back to the good old days or longing for that past. Remember, you don't have to do this on your own. Get yourself an action coach. Get into just whatever it takes for you to get someone to be on your team. Go do that sort of stuff. You know, this is about opportunity right now. And the opportunity, if you can't see it, then get with some people that'll help you see it. Get with some people that can help you with that knowledge base. I'm just about to get on a board meeting with one of my business partners, and that business we're ready to scale at such a rapid rate of knots. We've proven it, we've tested it, and now we're willing to scale that business at such a rapid rate because the market has shifted to a point where now we can scale. So it's over to you to think about business in this way. Massive opportunity, stop longing for the past, get going with what is and what will be in the future. Create that future for your business because that's what we're looking for. What's your top lesson? Type it in right now. What is your top lesson out of this session here? Remember, the more you type in, the more it starts to become reality. So type in your top lesson. What do you want to get out of applying what we've thought of today? What opportunities are you looking to deal with? I cannot believe the number of opportunities that are falling into my lap right now because of this. You know, well, actually I can because it's the perfect time for it. Keep doing deals. Keep getting out there. Keep looking for it. Do the deals. Make it work. Keep going. Take care, everybody. Bye for now.

Well, great. Welcome to Vegas. And looking forward to chatting to you about marketing today. You know, marketing is something that most businesses, I don't know why, but they seem to struggle with it for some strange reason. Marketing is actually relatively simplistic or simple. But there's a simple rule of marketing that I've noticed during COVID and during this whole downtime that people have been ignoring. And it's a rule of marketing that, well, let's be blunt. If you don't understand the 90-day rule of marketing, you're going to get beat up by marketing. Because the reality of marketing is the only marketing that works is consistent marketing. And I see too many businesses where their marketing strategy is fundamentally flawed. And if we can get into that in a little bit of detail today, I will. And those of you joining me, thank you for typing in where you're at. I appreciate that. As you know, I love to find out where everybody's at. So let's talk about the rule of 90 days in marketing. The 90-day rule basically says if you do marketing today, 90 days from now is where it'll start to show up in your results. 90 days from now is where it'll start to show up in your bank account. If you stop marketing today, it won't impact your business right now. It'll impact your business in 90 days. The 90-day rule is not a complex one. The 90-day rule is very, very simple. But if you get lazy in your marketing today, 90 days from now is when you're going to pay for it. If you get extraordinarily good at your marketing today, 90 days from now is when you're going to be doing phenomenally well. And this is where I see companies, they go through this up and down cycle where they're doing phenomenally well, so they slow down their marketing because, like, oh, we're too busy, slow down the marketing. And then 90 days later, they're paying for it because 90 days later, they're getting the negative impacts of slowing down their marketing. You've got to have consistent marketing. You got to be doing it week in, week out, day in, day out. Your social media, posting once a month doesn't make any sense. You got to post every day. Doing video content, it doesn't make sense to do video content once a week, 3-4 times a week, but minimum you got to be up there and doing that sort of thing. You want to be out there, you got to be out there all the time. Not one massive ad, you know, that splashes you one day a month. Small ads that get you there every single week. Not one email a month, but short emails every week or every few days to your customer base. It's that consistency of marketing that breeds the result. And so if you want results in 90 days, you got to turn it up. And let's be even more blunt than that. You want high-level results in your marketing, you got to do more marketing. It's not complex. 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I mean, it's so insane. And people keep looking at it as an expense. And, you know, read my books on marketing. Read Buying Customers so you get and understand how to turn your marketing into an investment. For every dollar invested, $2 comes back or $10 comes back or whatever the number is. But listen, 90 days from now, you will either be getting more money in because you started doing more marketing today, or you'll be getting less money in, you know, because you decreased your marketing, or you'll be getting the same because you did the same amount of marketing. You've got to increase the marketing if you want to increase the income. No two ways about it. And it's 90 days from now. So what's your biggest lesson here today, or what are you going to do different based on what you learned here today? If you don't take action based on what you're learning, it's not funny. The first action you got to take, type in right now, what are you going to do differently or what did you learn from today? I keep sitting there and looking at business owners who have, during COVID, done better. Why? Because they were far more active in their marketing. They were posting more. They were sharing more. They were doing more stuff. And then COVID seems to, well, you know, it's no longer a panic now, so I don't need to do as much. I'm not panicked, so I don't. Do more. Increase it. Do more of this stuff. Dang, it's killing me to watch business owners who did so well during COVID because they were doing more, putting more out there because they were panicked and worried. And now they're not panicked and worried. They do less. Come on, gang. Market it up. Build your marketing. Build your business. Not complex. Share this with everyone you know that needs to learn this stuff. Take care. Biggest lesson. Type it in. Bye for now, gang.

that if you actually want to build wealth, you're going to study the subject of money. It's like you can't be great at sales if you don't study sales. You can't be great at business if you don't study business. You can't, there's nothing, you'll never be great at anything you don't study. That's just a simple reality. And so when it comes to the subject of money, what are you doing to study money? Now, I teach the ladder of wealth, and you can read it in Billionaire in Training. I know the team's got a download for you this week, a PDF download, infographic of it, so take a look at that. But understanding that there's two sides to money you need to study, all right? First side of money you need to study is that of the cash flow side of money. So income, cash flow, profitability, business income, personal income, exertion income, passive income. So studying the income side of money, the cash flow side of it. Oh, thanks for typing in where you're at, gang. Good to see you, Alan, in the UK. Good to see we're going to reach a bunch of places. So if you're new to Drive Time, we all type in where we're at so we know where we're on the drive today. So once you've studied cash flow, then you got to study capital. So you've got to master the two phases of money, cash flow and capital, making money and managing money. And once you get that fact that I've got to study both of these and you got to become a master at both. Now, in many situations, I find husband-wife couples, you know, father-son, mother-daughter, mother-son, whatever, people find that there's a good relationship. And I know for many couples that I've seen or I've coached with the subject of money, one member of the couple is really good at making money and one is really good at managing money. And that seems to work really, really well when there's a husband and wife team or two brothers or two sisters or a brother and sister. Or, you know, when there's two members of the team in your family around money where one makes and one manages. Or even if the family business gets a little bigger and there's a bunch that make and a bunch that manage. And you know, that's the sort of aspect, I guess, that we need to look at. And so the starting fact in life is we start out with money where your whole job is to learn to make money. And you get better and better at making money. And, you know, once you're making more than, say, you know, 100 grand, 200 grand a year, then it's time to start studying how to manage that money. Because there's no use studying managing money until you've learned or mastered the making of money. Because why invest money that when you're not making enough to actually invest? So then what you try and do is if you're not making enough to invest, you try and get exceptional returns and you usually do some stupid investments and then you lose that capital. So remember this, cash flow, capital, make, manage. That's what you're looking to do. So read Billionaire in Training, read The Wealth Coach, read The Real Estate Coach, understand the detail behind all of these things. I'll make sure the team give you links to getting the books. You can get them on bradsugars.com or jump on Amazon and get them there. But understand, you must study money in order to be good at money. You must study wealth in order to be good at wealth. You can't expect wealth without studying that subject. So, you know, keep studying it, keep learning money, ask questions. Come on, if you haven't joined our Facebook private group, the Billionaire in Training private group, join the Facebook Billionaire in Training private group. And learn the subject of money with us. We keep teaching it. Hopefully you keep learning it. And as you learn more about money, obviously your wealth grows. And you know, the learning work of wealth is the real hard work of wealth. It's not the, you know, the actual doing of investing is relatively simple and relatively easy. It's the actual learning work and the discipline to implement that is the hard part of real wealth. But study it, learn it, keep studying it, keep learning it, keep understanding money, learn manage, learn make, and things will take care of themselves. Take care. Bye for now.

Well, g'day, and welcome to Las Vegas. Welcome to Drive Time. And I want to chat to you about why right now I believe there's never been a better time to be in business for yourself. And as much as people sort of think that that's the antithesis of what you would be saying right now, I got five reasons why I think that you should be, if you're not in business for yourself, you should be. If you've been thinking of starting a business, you should start it now. If you've been thinking of doing a side gig, go today. If you've been thinking of going out and opening your own business, now is the best time. And people

it kind of like, Brad, you're crazy. Now's the worst time to be in business for yourself. Absolutely not. Right now, I'm seeing more fortunes being created by people who are smart, by people who are taking advantage of what's going on out there, by people who are selling the right things at the right time. I'm sitting there the other day watching a friend in South Africa who literally, her husband lost his job. She has her own business. She's doing okay. But he lost his job, and all of a sudden, he's put into a place where, you know what? I better start something. I better do something. He watched my videos on the 10-day videos on how to survive and thrive during this thing, came up with an idea, started the business, and is selling them like crazy. They're ultraviolet lights that clean a room. So you put them in a school classroom overnight, and it kills all the germs. You leave it in the room during the day. It kills the germs. You know, there's never been a better... Again, I got five reasons why I believe there's never been a better time. But I want you to understand that it is the time right now to start your side gig, to start your hustle, to start something that is going to make you money, or your first business. Or if you're in business, there has never been a better time to be in business. And people are like, you're crazy, Brad. Absolutely not. Let me tell you why. Number one reason I believe now is the best time to ever be in business is that the market is shifting at such a rapid pace. There are opportunities that have never been there before. Opportunities that if you move fast, if you take advantage, you will get to take advantage of those opportunities. The speed with which the change in the market is happening is an advantage. It is not a disadvantage. It is not something that, oh, I'm going to get beat up by this speed. The speed is easy to take advantage of. It's leapfrogging. Number two reason I believe never been a better time to be in business. The world is virtual. It is the lowest cost time to be in business for yourself. It is the lowest cost time to start a business. It is the lowest cost to run your business. Everything that you don't need an office anymore. No one cares. You can do everything on Zoom. No one cares. No one needs to see your showroom, your office, your this, your that. There is no better time to be in business than right now when the world is virtual and viral. It is phenomenal the level of opportunity that we see right now. This whole virtual world means geography is gone. You can sell to anyone, anywhere in the world right now. And everyone is happy to buy. Oh, thanks for typing in where you're at, gang. Good to have you on the drive. Number three reason I believe this is the best time ever to be starting your own business or be in business for yourself. Marketing is so much easier today than it's ever been before. Facebook advertising, Google advertising, LinkedIn, YouTube advertising, Twitter advertising. You can start advertising for a dollar. You don't have to have a massive budget to start marketing. You can test and measure everything instantaneously. You can do email marketing, you name it. Marketing, there has never been a cheaper, better time to be a marketer than there is today. Make certain of that stuff. Make certain that you're out there building the business. You've got to be in business for yourself right now. If you want to be in business, now is the best time. Number four, your competitors don't know what they're doing right now. Most competitors are either going out of business, losing business, not opening up again, don't know whether they're going to open up again, don't know how to open up. They've opened up, but they're at half this. They are not competing. If you can get out there and you can compete, you can do this. There's never been a better time to be in business for yourself. I love this time of being in business for yourself. I think it's phenomenal. And number five, there's more employees right now that you can hire than ever before. You can get some of the best employees right now, much cheaper than you could have got them last month, much cheaper than you could have got them 3 months ago. They're out there. They're willing to work. They're wanting to work. They're out there looking for jobs. They're looking for opportunities the same way. Take advantage of that. Get some people on your team. Build your team right now. It's cheaper, easier, and better than it's ever been. Dang, if you don't believe me, follow through. Do this stuff. My 30X business, by the way, you better learn it. You can't just dive into business for yourself. You've actually got to learn how to do it. So make sure that you're not just doing this. Make sure that you're learning it. 30X business. Learn it, follow it, do it. That way you'll have a successful business. Anyway, take care. This is Drive Time today. What was your biggest lesson from this session? Type it in below.
Thanks, team. Take care. Bye for now.

Hey, g'day, and welcome to Drive Time. Today is the subject of, do you have a business or are you just working for yourself? You know, I remember back when I first started in business thinking, you know, working for myself, that's the goal, having, being my own boss and, you know, doing all that sort of stuff about making sure that, you know, no one could boss me around, all that. Well, later on, I came to realize that the goal was actually to build a business that worked, not so that I worked. I had to build a business that worked without me. You know, if I go back to my definition of a business, a commercial, profitable enterprise that works without you, if you have to work, you don't have a business. You just got a job and you work for yourself. And you know, as I used to think, I worked out that, hang on, am I the dumbest person in the room? I'm working for myself, but I'm working much harder than anybody else. And I seem to be paying them more than I'm paying myself, and that really didn't work. And hey Alan, good to see you. Those of you who are new to Drive Time, type on in where you're at. I like to see how many cities we get to. This is just a drive, you and me chatting. But when we look at how to actually build a business that works without you, if we look at the steps to do that, you know, I think my fourth book was called The Business Coach. And that really goes through the systematic methodology that we follow to help people learn how to build a business that works so they don't have to. If you really think about the fundamental core behind it, most people go into business to really buy themselves a job, and they don't actually think about, how do I build this so that it works so that I don't have to? How do I build this so that it is a great machine? And I build a business that makes money rather than me making money, you know. And if you look back to the very basics of understanding money and wealth and all that sort of stuff, hey, it's good to see we're in the UK, in Singapore, Vietnam already, fantastic. Wherever you're at, type it in. I like to see where we reach. So if we look back to the fundamentals of money, you got to make money, and then you got to make your money make money. So you work for money, and then gradually as you make more money, you use that money to work for you. Well, the same is true for business. In the beginning, you got to build the business. In the beginning, you got to do the work. You got to do the energy, do the effort, put in the time, energy, and effort to make the business into something that then works for you. I think Gerber coined the phrase of work on the business, not in the business. And too often, I find people who are just stuck in the whole process of doing the same thing year after year. It's like a photocopied life. Basically, their business runs them. They don't run the business. And that, my friends, is not really what I teach. It's not what our philosophy is. Action Coach, Brad Sugars, what we teach is how to actually build a business that works so you don't have to. And so that philosophy of how to do that is actually not that complex. You know, you've got to build the basic fundamentals, then you got to build the marketing, then you got to build the systemization, and then you got to build the people. And then you replicate. And it's not a complex system. Yeah, you got to read the books and understand it. The Business Coach is probably a good one to understand this subject, or Billionaire in Training. But getting your philosophy right, getting the philosophy of, I'm building something that will work for me. I'm building something that will be an asset base. I'm building something that will work without me, ultimately. That's the goal. And what I always say is, set that date. What is the date by which you want this business to run without you? By what date will you have your business running without you? You know, and that's a step-by-step thing. So keep learning, keep growing, keep becoming a better business person, and therefore you'll keep building a better business. It's not that complex. The more you learn, the better the business gets, because as you learn more, the business gets to do better. You know, it really is that simple. So if you're not reading, start reading, gang, because the more you read, the more you learn. Or jump on my 30X. If you're not on 30X, jump on that. Start studying. 30 minutes a day for 30 days. It will revolutionize the way you think about business and revolutionize your opportunities. Make sure when you do 30X, by the way, you do it with your team. Like if you're a husband and wife team, or if you've got staff, make sure you study it together so that you all can get the end result and the learnings from this thing. Anyway, build a business that works so you don't have to. That's the philosophy. That's the goal. I'm headed into the office to go and start filming some more things today and do some learning of my own, learning from Jeffrey Gittimer and Marshall Goldsmith, Mari Smith, Wayne Turmel,
Who else I got? Scott McCain today. Lots of great teachers today that I'll be getting to listen to. Anyway, take care. Bye for now. What's your biggest BFO, your biggest lesson? Blinding flash of the obvious. Type in your biggest blinding flash of the obvious now so it starts to become a reality for you. Take care. Talk to you again tomorrow. Bye for now.

Well, okay, and welcome to Drive Time for today. Might be a little controversial today, I'm not sure, but a few things I want to cover off on, because I'm seeing a lot of businesses out there blaming COVID for their lack of success. And the reality is, I'll be blunt, they had shitty businesses to begin with. They didn't have a good business to begin with. Now they're blaming COVID for the fact that their business isn't any good. I'm watching these restaurateurs who are out there saying, oh, you know, unless the government saves us, we're going to fail. And then I go into other restaurants that are jammed, packed here in Vegas. And I sit back and I look at it and I go, you know, what is it that you're doing? Well, before COVID, you never communicated with your customers. And I'm thinking of one in particular. Before COVID, you kept cutting back your portion sizes. You never got our names and addresses. You never communicated back to us. You never texted us, emailed us, never built a customer database, never did all of the great things that great businesses do. And you wonder why you're failing. It's not COVID's fault that you're failing as a business. It's your fault. You haven't adjusted. You haven't adapted. You haven't changed. You haven't done what you needed to do in order to get your business successful. And if you're not willing to change because the market has shifted, listen, COVID has produced the most massive opportunity level that we have seen in a long time. COVID has produced, and yes, I understand it's a human crisis. I know people get upset with me because I'm quite matter of fact about this, but the reality is I'm a business expert, not a disease expert. So focus on the business side of it. What can we do to take advantage of the situation that coronavirus has brought? You know, I see places that are still in lockdown and they're sitting there whining and moaning and groaning, saying, oh, it's so bad, we're still in lockdown. Okay, well, what are the advantages of lockdown? What can you do? What can you sell now because of lockdown that you couldn't sell before? What is it that you can be doing now that just didn't work before? Too many businesses right now that were crappy businesses to begin with are just saying, well, it's COVID's fault that I'm not succeeding. Listen, if you're not learning more, earning more, and making more during COVID, it's because you haven't shifted. The market is virtualized at least 7 years advance, okay? We've gone 7 years leapfrog to the future with this whole thing. Oh, thanks for typing in where you're at, gang. Really appreciate that. Want to see that we've got to all continents around the planet. Good to see we're here in the U.S. Where am I in Europe? Who's got me in Europe? Who's got me in Africa at this point? So let's think about this. If the world is virtualized so much more, you've got to virtualize so much more. You've got to shift with the market. You've got to adapt. You've got to change. Staying the same as you were, waiting for it to go back to the old way is not going to happen. You know that. I know that. So let's adapt. Let's adjust. I think there's probably some people you need to tag that need to be watching this video right now. There's some people that need to be watching this video right now that just need a wake-up call to say, hey, it's not COVID's fault that you're not succeeding. It's the fact that you never did the right thing to begin with. You weren't learning. You weren't growing. You weren't doing better marketing. Your marketing has had to shift. Go and watch my YouTube. I did a full 1 hour on how marketing had to shift in this thing. Your sales has to shift. Everything has to shift with COVID. If you're not changing the way you're doing things and you haven't changed the way you're doing things in the last few months, then don't expect to be doing better. But in this last 6 months, we've had massive opportunity piled on massive opportunity. Now, there's so much craziness going on. Here in the States, we got wildfires, we got floods, we got hurricanes. Oh my goodness, the world is just, it is gone crazy. That is the truth. But your business needs to shift. If you're not shifting your business, if you haven't changed it, do not blame COVID for your business failing. Do not blame COVID for your business not booming and thriving right now. Blame yourself. Blame yourself for what you haven't been doing and sit back and say, you know what? I haven't been shifting. I haven't been changing. Therefore, my market is not moving with me. Listen, that's just my little rant of the day. Seeing too many businesses where they're literally trying to blame COVID for everything when you could be using COVID as an advantage. It's the same as everything. Everything in life is a, you know, two-sided coin, a double-edged sword, whatever you want to call it. Everything is an opportunity for you to be able to take advantage of. So flip it around, take advantage of it, and let's make some success. Take care. Bye for now. Talk again soon.

Well, g'day, and welcome to Drive Time here in Las Vegas. A beautiful sunny day, and we want to talk about success today. Your success, how you create success. You know, everyone has a different definition of success, I guess, but, you know, ultimately, it's simply getting the results that you want. It's getting what you want, making your goals a reality. That's what success is. And, you know, I've taught the formula for success for many, many years. And you sit down and you start thinking, what is that formula? How do you actually get successful? Well, I'm going to give you one major chunk of it today so that you can understand how success actually comes about. It's not a hard thing. It's simple. Success is simple. But that doesn't make it easy. You still got to do the work. You still got to put in the time, the energy, and all that sort of stuff. But if I was to sit back and say, what is the one fundamental that leads to success more than any other fundamental factor of it? Oh, thanks for typing in where you're at, everybody. Appreciate that. You all know I love to find out where we're going on today's drive. So what is that one key fundamental factor that leads to success? Well, let's put it this way. Does sales ever get easier? No, sales doesn't get easier. Does marketing ever get easier? Nope, marketing doesn't ever get easier. Business, does it get? Nope, none of it. Nothing gets easier. The only philosophy that ever is real is that if you get better at something, it gets easier. If you don't get better at it, don't expect it to get easier. If you don't get better at something, it's not going to get easier. So whatever it is you've been wishing was easier, understand the factor. I think I was maybe 16 when I met Mr. Jim Rohn, E. James Rohn, Brisbane City Town Hall, my hometown in Australia. And Mr. Rohn said a very simple thing. He said, never wish your life were easier, wish that you were better. Did you get that? Never wish your life were easier, wish that you were better. So never wish sales were easier, wish you were better at sales. Never wish relationships were easier, wish you were better at relationships. You know, whatever area it is, if you get better at it, it gets easier. It's not complex. So how do you get better at things is the ultimate question that you have to have in life. How do you get better at every area of that you want better results in? If you want better results, you've got to get better at it. So what part of the life success formula do you think I'm looking at here? What part of that formula? Which, by the way, if you have not done my 30X success program, it's 30 days on all of the principles and formulas of success in life, from everything from relationships right through to success in financial. What are the success formulas for life? That's 30X, and you've got to do that one. Make certain that you understand 30X success is brilliant. I'll make sure the team puts a link on here so you can go try it out for yourself. Now, the thing I'm looking at, the area I want you to focus in on most, if you want life to get better, you got to get better. If you want to get better at something, what's the only way to do that? Knowledge, learning. You've got to do more learning. So what area of life do you want better results? Start studying it. Start working on it. I noticed that when it was October 1st, come back around, and it's 3 years since my wife and I survived the shooting at Route 91, and I noticed myself not feeling as happy as I used to. So I went and bought 5 books on happiness, and amazingly enough, because I'm studying happiness, I'm feeling happier. You know, it's hard sometimes to sit back and acknowledge the fact that, yes, I went through a big disaster, I survived it, I wasn't feeling happy, I needed to study happiness. Whatever area of life you want better results, you got to get better, and the only way to get better is to study it, to learn it, to understand it, to get a coach, a mentor, someone to teach you, a group, whatever methodology you like learning. Now, obviously, the slowest form of learning is trial and error. Trial and error is a very slow form of learning. The fastest form of learning is mentoring, having a mentor or a coach who works with you one-on-one. And there's everything in between, from books to videos to live training programs, etc., etc. You got to choose how fast you want to learn in order to choose how fast you get better. The faster you learn, the faster you get better. The faster you get better, the faster it gets easier. Therefore, your results get better. Anyway, that's Drive Time for today. I hope you've got something out of it. Whatever your biggest lesson is from Drive Time today, type it in for me below. I want to know what your biggest lesson is.
type in that big lesson. Let's get learning. Let's keep growing. Let's make sure that we keep getting results. And that way you can build the life that you want. You know, I get that fun here in my toys and go on vacation and stuff. It's time you had that too. Take care. Bye for now. Chat to you on Drive Time or on a reel sometime soon.

0: Great. Welcome to Drive Time. Beautiful day here in Las Vegas, and starting to get a little chilly though. And today we're going to talk about success and your success, my success, anyone's success. And you know, the reality is there is a formulaic methodology for success. The reality of life is that you don't have to try and learn how success happens. There is a formula for it, and it's not too complex. But the challenge is most people never learn the formula. As we go through this formula today for how success happens in life and business and wealth and all of these sorts of things, it's not a complex one. And I really want you to understand that most people overcomplicate success. Most people overcomplicate what it is. Most people underassume how successful they can be. Let me state that again. Most people underassume how successful they can be. They set too smaller goals, way smaller goals than they should be, especially in business, especially in, you know, just in wealth and in day-to-day life. Success, my friends, is so much easier than you make it. So here's what I want you to do right now. I want you to think of three or four people you're going to share this message with afterwards, okay? So once I teach it to you, I want you to share it. But I most of all want you to rewatch this, take some notes, and learn the formula and learn it well, okay? Get it time and time and time again, because that, my friends, is the key to this thing. Now, the formula is very, very simple. You want success, it starts with massive dreams, okay? It starts with thinking massive, not big, think massive. You know, when I ask people simple questions like, you know, what color do you want your helicopter to be? People look at me like I'm weird because, you know, I don't want a helicopter. Yeah, but what if you did? What if you wanted a helicopter? What if you dreamed massive, dreamed crazy big? How many houses would you actually want? You know, how big would you want your house to be? Or what shape or what part of the world would you want it to be in? What level of financial success would you want? What level of health would you want? What level? Dream. It's W. Somerset Maugham said it best when he said, nothing if not at first a dream. Nothing if not at first a dream. By the way, thanks for typing in where you're at. For those of you who are new, I'd like you to type in where I'm driving to today. So type in where you're at so I know where we're driving today. So when you think about big dreams, okay, it scares most people. Most people are kind of like, well, you know, I don't want to write that down. What if it doesn't happen? Well, if you don't write it down, guess what? It's guaranteed not to happen. So at least start with the process of putting pen to paper and actually start getting your dreams down on paper. Put pictures on paper, put words to paper, whatever it is. But you need to get it in a concrete form, okay? Put it down. Start with those massive dreams. Think of all the different areas of your life that you want to have a dream in. I know for me, you know, I find it funny. When I was young and I had the big dreams and all the big goals and all that sort of stuff that I wanted to have out there, and people were like, you know, what are you dreaming that big for? What are you doing? You seem crazy. It's not going to happen. And you know what? The reality was they didn't understand the formula. See, the first part of the formula is dream. Dream big, dream massive. Second, now dreams are going to be 10, 20 years out in the future. Second one is goals. Dreams times goals. So you got to turn your dreams into goals. You got to give yourself some form of a deadline. So a goal is like SMART testing, specific, measurable, achievable, results oriented with a time frame. But what a goal is basically giving yourself a timeline for what you're going to achieve. So anything inside 5 years, you start to put down as a goal, okay? You document it, what it is, when you want it to happen, how it's going to happen, all that sort of stuff. Now, once you've set the goals, and you need goals in all areas of life, you need fitness goals, health goals, relationship goals, you need money goals, investment goals, business goals, sales goals, whatever it is. Set them in all areas of life. The more goals you set, the more you achieve. It's not complex. Write that down. The more goals you set, the more you achieve. Thanks again for typing in where you are. Good to see we're in Greece and South Africa on our drive today. So that's good to see. So once you got your dreams, then you turn them into goals, right? And you make the goals into a documented thing. You have them actually written down. You know what your goals are. You know what they're documented. There you go. Once you know your goals, then you have to actually create a learning list, okay? So if you set a goal of creating $10 million in net worth in real estate, well, now you're going to have to start studying real estate, okay? You have to watch my 30X Wealth. You're going to have to read my books on wealth, The Wealth Coach and Billionaire in Training and The Real Estate Coach. You have to learn this stuff, okay? You can't write a goal and not expect to then create a learning list, okay? That learning list is massive. It's most important. Because, you know, along with this formula is another one which you can learn from me. Look at it on my YouTube, Be Do Have. Just look up Brad Sugar's Be Do Have on YouTube and you'll find it. Subscribe to my YouTube channel if you haven't already. Now, once we know that we've got our dreams, we've turned them into goals, then we've created a learning list, then we do the learning, obviously, and we create a plan. First part of the plan is do the learning, okay? It's not complex. Get a mentor, join groups, do whatever it is you need to do in order to get that knowledge. Once you've got the knowledge, you write a plan how to have it happen. If your goal is to run a marathon, do the learning, okay? You do that, you set the time frame of when you want to do it, how you want to do it, do the learning. Then you write a plan, okay? And that plan teaches you how to get there. You're not going to get there without a plan. So it's simple formula so far. Dream, goal, learn, plan, and then take action. The fifth step is action. That's how you create success in your life. So what's your biggest learning here today? What's your biggest takeaway? Dreams times goals times learnings times plans times actions. That's your lesson of the day. That's how success happens. So who are the two people you're going to share it with? Share it with them now. Tag them below or share it to them or just share it to your page or your timeline, whatever you want to do. But get it out there. Help your friends, help your family learn about success and how it happens. Because if you bring them on the journey with you of learning, then of course they can come on the journey of success with you. So if you want people on that journey of success, you've actually got to give them the journey of knowledge with you. So keep the knowledge going, keep your learning, get them following my page, share this stuff. And if you haven't already, join our private Facebook group. Make sure you're on there, Brad Sugar's Billionaire in Training. If you're a billionaire in training, join our group. Become a member, become a BIT, a billionaire in training. Learn with us, learn how to do it. Take care, bye for now. I got to go get the kids from school. Welcome to Las Vegas and Drive Time. Today we're going to have a chat about something that's important at this time of year. You know, when it's the time of year you want to celebrate, Christmas, Hanukkah, whatever you celebrate, you want to take time off, you want to be with family, and that changes the way that I guess we should be approaching our business. It hopefully will make you think about it, because if you look at my definition of a business, and I'll teach you how we get the business to run without us in a second, but understand why first and foremost. My definition of a business is you build a commercial profitable enterprise that works without you, because if you have to be there, you haven't built a business, you built a job, you built something around yourself. And if you've built a job, you haven't built something that runs without you, you haven't built an asset, because you want to build a business that works so that it can be an asset. So when I teach and when I wrote my book, Instant Systems, it was about the nine steps or the nine key steps to building a business that works so you don't have to. But that whole idea of systemization is not just the idea of having systems. It's about having the checklist, the videos, the audios, the documents, the hard systems, the soft systems, all of these different aspects. And actually, if you check the download this week, your PDF download this week is all about the nine keys to systems and helping you understand what it takes to build a business that works so you don't have to. You know, for many, many moons, people have asked me, well, you know, what is it that you're aiming to do by doing that? Well, your job is to finish the business. In other words, you work on the business, as Michael Gerber once said, to build a business that works so you don't have to. And as you build a business that works, it makes your life easier. Every system you put in place should save you anywhere from 5, 10, 20 minutes a day or a week. And the more systems you put in play, obviously, the less work you got to do. Eventually, you put yourself out of a job. And that's the whole idea. When you're the owner of the business, the idea is to build the business up so that it runs with or without you. And that's what the systems is all about. The second thing systems is about leverage, okay? You do the work once and get paid long term or forever. So by writing a system, it's by developing a system or a checklist or a video or an audio or whatever methodology you're using. If you develop that systematic checklist or that systematic approach, you do the work one time, so the system is created one time, and then people can follow it forever. This is systematic training. There's systematic doing things so that, you know, you're not trying to do it over and over again. You're developing a system so that the systems run the business and the people run the systems. Let me state that again. The system should run your business, and the people should run the systems. Oh, by the way, thanks for typing in where you're at. Appreciate those of you doing that. For those of you who are new to Drive Time, everyone types in where they're at so we know where the drive is going today. So download the handout. Make sure that you understand what it looks like, and grab the book Instant Systems, or get on Business 30X. If you get on 30X Business, the whole session's on systemization, are very important to run, to learn to run your business. By the way, 30X, the price after January 1st is going off of pandemic pricing. It's going back to normal pricing. So if you want to get 30X Business now, or you want to get 30X Success now, get it now while it's still $99. Take care. Have a great day. But build a business that works so you don't have to. So at Christmas time, you can take time out with the family. If I don't speak to you beforehand, have a great holiday. I hope that everyone gets to stay well, stay safe. Thoughts and prayers to those who need the help and assistance this time of year. But yeah, definitely it's out there. Take care. Bye for now.
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0: Hey, g'day, and welcome to Vegas. Welcome to Drive Time. And today we're going to chat about building yourself to build your business. So many times I see entrepreneurs who aren't willing to grow, or business owners who aren't willing to grow, and yet they want their business to grow. The only way for your business to grow, and I'll get into the five ways to actually do this in a little bit, but the only way to see real growth in your business is see real growth in yourself and your people. So, you know, unless you're willing to learn and grow, don't expect your business to learn and grow. It's not a complex thing, but it's too easy for us to sit back and want to see business growth without actually looking for personal growth. If you want to see growth in your team, if you want to see growth in your numbers, if you want to see growth in any area of the business, your desire to grow has to be as strong as your desire to see the business grow. Now, I remember when I was first in business and, you know, I didn't know that much. I didn't know really what I was doing and how I was supposed to do it and all that sort of stuff. But I eventually had to learn the fact that until I grew, the business couldn't grow. Until I got better, the business didn't get easier. And it's one of those simple statements, but it's so, so very true in that if I grow, the business can grow. If I don't grow, the business can't grow. And to put that even more bluntly, your business grows to your level of incompetence. Once you run out of ideas, once you run out of strategies, once you run out of concepts of how to grow the business, then the business stops growing. And so let's look at the five ways you can... Oh, thanks for typing in where you're at. Gulnar, good to see you joining the drive today. Let's see where we're driving to. Type in the city you're in or the country you're in so we know where the drive is going today. So let's get down to some basic fundamentals around this, okay? And that is this. If the business is struggling in any area, it's because there's a lack of knowledge in that area. So let's imagine it's struggling in marketing because you're not bringing in enough new business and you're not getting enough repeat business. And so the marketing aspect is struggling. Well, that then tells you, hey, we've got a lack of knowledge in marketing. And it could be your lack of knowledge, or it could be the simple fact that you haven't employed anyone in marketing to be able to do that stuff. You haven't actually got the people in your team that are marketing knowledge base, you know? So first way we can improve the business is to train ourselves, okay? For us as the owner to get better. Now, you don't have to get to a point where you know everything about it. Like, I don't have to be a genius at social media marketing. All I have to do is know enough to ask the right questions of someone I'm going to employ or someone I already have employed to get them to answer those questions, if that makes sense. So I've got to have someone that is a genius. I don't need to necessarily be the genius. Second way is you can employ the knowledge base, okay? So you can actually go out there, and once you know enough to ask the right questions, because if you don't know anything about, let's say, sales, right? You've got no experience in sales. You don't know anything about it. You've never read any books on sales. You've never even done a sales call yourself. How are you going to know if the person you're recruiting is any good at sales? That's sort of a big challenge with what we're looking at. By the way, if you're new to Drive Time, at the end of this, we type in what we're going to do differently or what our biggest lesson is based on the drive. So we get to an action point. The company's called Action Coach. It's not called G Nice Drive Coach. So you've got to take a look at the fact that you can employ knowledge base, okay? So if you're no good at it, employ people who are geniuses at it. You know, I was listening to a buddy of mine speak the other day, and he had a guy come and pick his brain about business. And all the guy asked him was, who's the best in the world at this? And who's the best in the world at that? And if you find the people who are the best in the world at a particular thing, and you recruit them or you use them as consultants for your company, then hey presto, your company is doing best in the world type thing. So that's the thing. Yeah, make sure you type in where you're at. Good to see you. Want to see how many countries, how many continents we get to on the drive today. So think of it this way. If you grow, or if the people in your organization grow, then things get better. So that's our third point. You can train better knowledge base. So you can bring in trainers, you can bring in online learning, you can read books, you can have audio books, you can have all this sort of stuff. You can use updated software that allows you better knowledge base or better information in your organization. But you can train better knowledge into the company. And if the people grow, you or your staff, and that's why coaching works. So good to see you up at 5 a.m. there in New Zealand. The Kiwis are up bright and early. Those here in America, it's only 8 a.m. here in Vegas. Obviously on the East Coast, it's not a little bit, but good to see the Europeans still as well. I'm not sure the Australians will be awake just yet, but anyway, they'll get to watch this later on. Good to see you. The Irish are here, the Northern Irish are here. Eamon, how you doing? So think of it this way, right? If the people in the organization grow, starting with you, then the organization can grow. If the people in the organization don't grow, then the organization can't grow because there's no knowledge that'll take you past that. It's like when you're recruiting, always recruit someone that is overqualified. If you recruit someone who's either just qualified or underqualified, you've either got to coach them and do that. I want someone, if I've got a $10 million a year business and I'm recruiting a new CEO, I want to recruit a CEO who's run a $50 million a year business before. And hey presto, that's what works. You know, it's not complex because then they can take my $10 million a year business and turn it into a $50 million a year business. The challenge for a lot of business owners is you've never run a business bigger than the one you're running, so you don't know how to run a business bigger than the one you're running. So that's where we got to recruit in knowledge, bring in consultants, outside knowledge, training knowledge, all that aspects for it. Fourth way that we can grow you know, is we've got to learn from what's going on out there. We've got to learn from our customers. We've got to learn from suppliers. We've got to learn from all the different people we interact with on a day-to-day basis. You know, your customers are sometimes the best teachers for your business. Your customers will tell you what's wrong, what's right. Your customers will tell you, but only if you're willing to watch what's going on, only if you're willing to grasp what they're saying to you, can you actually move forward with that sort of thing. Hey, we're in Mauritius today. And Bobby, good to see Chicago's on the drive. We're driving to a lot of places today on Drive Time. It's good to see. So ultimately, if you sit back and start thinking about growing the business, it's not a speedy way to grow it with knowledge base, but it can be if you recruit the knowledge or bring in consultants, bring in the best in the world at a particular thing, then you can grow the business a lot faster because you've added knowledge base that grows it a whole lot faster. Fifth and final point I want to make on this, okay? If you're not growing, okay? If you're not learning and not stuff, it doesn't mean the business stays still. In fact, it does the opposite of that. If you personally are not growing, then the market is beating you. Then the market is shifting around you. Status quo doesn't exist in business. A business is either growing or it's dying. So you've got to be growing. You've got to be learning. You've got to be doing that. There is no option to not learn. Okay, so if you're stuck on what to learn, you know I got all the books. You can jump on my 30X programs. You can chat to an action coach. There's one in 83 countries around the world, so there's got to be one near you. But take a look at it and understand that your growth determines your business's growth. If you stop growing and you start stagnating, then the business stops growing, the business starts stagnating. And stagnation in business leads to death. So keep your business growing. Keep coming back to Drive Time. What is your biggest lesson? Type it in now. What's the biggest lesson, or what is the action you're going to take based on this drive? Look forward to chatting to you again soon. Bye for now.

G'day and welcome to Drive Time. Today we're talking about repeat business, and I want to give you, there's six things we're going to cover off on today about repeat business and how you can improve the rate of return of your customers and how obviously that leads to more profitability. Because the very fundamentals of the whole session here today is repeat business equals profit. If you're not getting repeat business, you're not getting enough profit. And if you're not in charge of your repeat business, you know, most people say, oh, we get a lot of repeat business. And well, why is that? Well, you know, we give good customer service. But okay, what marketing are you doing? Oh, hey, Anthony, good to see you back. By the way, everyone that's new, type in where you're at. Good to see you, Alan from the UK, here for Drive Time. With repeat business, there are some fundamental core things that if you're not doing them, you won't get repeat business. And if we understand that and we start to put that into practice, then our profitability of our organization goes up. The moment you get more repeat business, you get more profitability. There's no more simplistic way to put it than that. Repeat business equals profitability. Why? Well, for one very simple reason. It costs money to get new customers. Okay? It costs a lot of money to get new customers. You have to do the marketing, you have to do the sales, you have to do all that stuff to get a new customer. Whereas repeat business, there are six core things that you can do to keep that repeat business coming back and make certain. Now, first thing you must do to get good repeat business, and it's not a complex one, this is actually very simple, is you got to collect names, emails, addresses, and so on. And so, from a marketing perspective, it's very hard to get repeat business if you don't know who I am. It's very hard to get repeat business if you don't have my name, my email, my phone number, my physical address, if I'm not following on Insta or Face or any of the different social medias, any database format. And that's basically what is LinkedIn and Facebook. They're a database, okay? They're a database of prospects for you that you want to communicate with. And obviously, the ones that allow you to communicate directly, Facebook groups, LinkedIn groups, you know, those are the ones that allow you to communicate directly with your customer base. So make sure you're building those. So build your database of existing customers, know their names, email them. Next thing, you got to make offers to your existing customer base, okay? You got to have some form of an offer back to them. How are you asking them back? What's the invitation to come back? Whether the offer is being emailed to them, mailed to them, telephoned to them, texted to them, doesn't really matter. What matters is that you consistently create offers for that customer base. Good to see we're across to Australia today. Good to see we're in South Africa, Texas. Keep typing in where you're at, gang. We want to make sure we hit all the different continents. So if your customer base is not coming back, it's probably because you're not making any form of an offer to invite them back. The more offers you make to invite them back, the better the result will be of you getting those customers back. So keep thinking of weekly or monthly offers to invite them back. You know, what is it that you want to offer this week? What's next week? What's the week after? And plan that out for the year. Don't just do it off the cuff. 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Know what my offer is going to be every week. 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But you've got to make it easy to buy, you know, whatever credit card or whatever strategy of payment, however easy it is to get it. But you've also got to make that. And especially in today's virtual world, the easier you make it to buy, the more business you're going to get. Not more complex than that. The third part of customer service is then the wow experience. The wow doesn't matter if you don't make it easy and if you don't do the second part of it, and that is deliver on what you said you would. So then we take a look at fourth aspect of what we got to do to get good repeat business. And that is that we got to keep adding new things. We got to keep doing stuff, okay? If your business rests on its laurels and you don't keep adding new things or new ways of buying or new offers or new structures, new products, new services, new things, then it's hard for a customer to keep coming back.
So keep thinking of new things, whether it's a new event or a new way of selling it or a new way of packaging it or a new color or a new something. But keep thinking of new stuff. Fifth thing you have to think about is my Buy Forever program, okay? What is the Buy Forever program in your business? 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So make sure that I have that Buy It program always built in. And the final thing we got to think of is the 80-20 rule. 20% of your customers will want to buy the next level of thing, and 20% of them will want to buy the next level of thing, and 20% of them will want to buy the next level of thing. So keep allowing your customers to level up. Don't just have one price point. Allow them to level up. Allow them to keep spending more. Allow them to keep investing more in your products or services and buy the next program and the next program. You know, if you only have a program worth X or a product worth X, then that's all people are going to be able to buy. So make sure that you have those programs or those products and services available that allow people to scale up. Remember, 20% always want to scale to the next, to the next, to the next. So with all of that in mind, you still got to get new customers. And even with that, you got to think of it like repeat business. You know, get them on your database and then farm the heck out of them. Get them on your database and keep communicating with them. If they're a prospect and you got them on your database and you keep communicating, you got a good

and grow. You want employee engagement for your company. Whatever it is, as long as you keep farming your database and keeping communication with them and keep doing that. Remember, you know, you get them on your database, it's like getting all the fish in a barrel. Now, don't go shooting them when they're in the barrel, because, you know, then you'll get a lot of unsubscribes when you're on there. So, anyway, have a great day. Remember that. Customer retention. Repeat business equals profit. What's your biggest lesson for today? Hey, Joseph, good to see you there. Philip, type it in. What's your biggest lesson for today? Let's see what it is, because I want to make sure we got the lesson. Take care. Bye for now.

G'day and welcome to Drive Time. Been in the TV studio today because I've been teaching my Entrepreneurs Masterclass, which is all about buying, building, and selling companies and investing in business and real estate and stuff. Day one went fantastic, but it brought a thought to my head about what we should make Drive Time about today, and that is the choice of to own a business or not. Why, you know, in my mind, I don't understand anyone not wanting to be in business for themselves. I just don't get why you wouldn't be in business for yourself. And, you know, I sit back and I look at it, and I know business ownership is probably one of the loneliest jobs in the world. You know, being a business owner, who do you talk to about your challenges? You don't want to talk to your bank manager about your challenges. You don't talk to your staff about your challenges. You rarely want to take your problems home. So business owners generally, you know, suffer in silence. And that's why I love what my team at Action Coach does, is to help business owners actually get a community of owners. Because if you're in a community of business owners, then you end up doing real well because you got other people you can lean on, other people you can chat to. So who's your community? Who are you hanging out with when you're in business for yourself? Where are you finding community and doing that sort of thing? But let's go to the three main lessons of today, okay? Because I think it's important to understand.

understand that if you are a business owner, then you need to actually understand why business ownership is what it is, why it's important. So, first things first. Oh yeah, thanks for typing in where you're at. Great to see you. Cassandra, you good to see you there. Thank you everyone for typing in where you're at. Good to see where we're going for a drive today. So, number one point of being a business owner, your job is to create wealth, okay? Your job is not to create cash flow, your job is not to create profitability, your job is to create wealth. You are to build an asset, a saleable asset, so a commercial, profitable enterprise that works without you, that you can sell to someone else, so you realize the true value of all of the work you did. There's no use working your tail off in business and building cash flow only to then have nothing to sell at the end of it and have to shut it down or close it down or not realize the capital gain in that phenomenal business that you've created. So remember that your job is to build an asset, not just to build a cash flow. You need to build something you can sell. In other words, the business is what you're trying to sell. You're not trying to sell cash flow or burgers or coffee or hairdressing or whatever. You're trying to sell a business. That's where the ultimate capital gain will be, or the ultimate gain will be for you in the business, right? Second thing is, okay, and this goes in line with the first one, your job is to finish the business. If you want to sell it for maximum value, it has to be finished. If it's not finished, by finished what I mean is it's run by a team of managers. It's run by people, not you. It's run by people who do a great job. Whether you show up or not, the business grows. The business keeps getting bigger and better whether you're there or not. If you've done that, then you can sell for full value. So ultimately, that's where we go back to my definition of a business, and read about that in The Business Coach, the book. But my definition of a commercial, profitable enterprise that works without you. If you have to be there for it to work, it's not a business. You've only built yourself a job, and you work for a crazy person at that point in time. Yes, you work for yourself, and you're the crazy one. So, number one, you got to build it for the capital value, the wealth. Number two, you got to build it to finish it so that it is saleable. And number three, okay, and this is really important to understand about being an owner, not working in the business, but working on the business, as Gerber taught us way back when in the E-Myth. Your job is to get better and better at business. As you get better at business, business gets easier. As you become, see, business will never get easier. Marketing will never get easier. Sales will never get easier. You've got to get better at it. So as you get better at marketing or you get better at sales, it gets easier. The only way your business grows is when you grow. If you grow, the business will grow. If you don't grow, the business cannot grow. So you as the owner have to keep on getting better, keep on growing, keep on learning, keep on studying. Do my 30X training program, read all my books, come join us for the master classes. I'm gonna launch a level of membership for that coming out fairly soon. But listen, I want you to be the greatest business owner you can be. Keep studying, keep learning, keep growing, keep coming back on Drive Time. What's your biggest lesson today? What's the number one thing you wanna take out of today's drive? Write down your lesson so it starts to become a reality. Take care. Bye for now. See you on the next Drive Time. Keep coming back for them. Keep learning them. If this is your first one, go back and watch all the old ones. They're great. Take care. Bye for now.

Well, g'day, and welcome to Drive Time. Subject of the day came up over the weekend. I was chatting with some people about business, and they were all about what they wanted to achieve more. They wanted to earn more, they wanted to make more money, and it wasn't just their business they wanted to make more in. It was like, you know, all areas. And I'm sitting there going, well, okay, so what have you done to get there? And they started telling me what they'd done, and I said, well, hang on, that's not really what I mean. My question is, if you're going to do that, how have you learned? Who have you studied? What have you studied in order to do that? Because if you want to double your business, it's not that hard to understand. If you want to double your business, you've actually got to increase your knowledge. You can't just magically, if you look at the formula, and let's go through the formula and understanding of it. But the simplest statement that I can make to you about earning more, whether it's in your own business or in a job or in any scenario, is that if you want to earn more, you got to learn more. You have to learn before you earn. There's no other way around it. There's no magical formula other than you have to learn this stuff. And if you don't learn it, don't expect to earn it. If the most you've ever, you know, if you've never learned to make more than 20 grand a year or 50 grand a year or 100 or a million a year, whatever you've learned is the capacity of your earning. So there is no other way to put it other than that. So let's look at where you can learn and how you can learn faster, okay? The speed of your learning really determines the speed of your increased earnings, okay? There's no other way to put it other than that, that an increased earning capacity comes from an increased learning capacity. So how are you speeding your learning? Like, for instance, okay, if we understand the formula for success, it's not a complex one. It's dream, goal, learn, plan, act. Develop your dreams. Dreams turn into goals. Goals, the thing that you take from your goals is, what do I have to learn? Oh, thanks for typing in where you're at, everybody. Appreciate that. Good to see we've reached, we're in the Middle East. We're in the U.S. Where else are we? Type in where you're at so I make sure I know where we're reaching today. But the philosophy is not lost. If you have a goal or a dream, you need to put the study into place before you build the plan, okay? Build the plan based on the study. If you don't do new study, then your plan basically says, do what I did before, which gets you the same results as you got before. It's not a complex thing. Most of what I teach, as you know, is not complex. By the way, if you're enjoying these drive times, give me a shout out. Let me know you're enjoying them and what you're enjoying about them. And if you're really enjoying them, make sure, if you keep coming back to Drive Time, make sure you get on 30X, okay? Get on the 30X program before we go back to the pre-pandemic pricing. It goes back to normal pricing very soon, so jump on that now. Okay, so how do you learn and how do you speed up your learning? Let's think about it from that perspective, okay? What is the slowest format of learning? The slowest format of learning is trial and error, just doing stuff and not learning from anything, okay? If you're just doing it and learning on your own, that's the slowest format of learning. So the next level of learning is where you get into actually doing some reading, okay? Reading some things, learning from some of the reading that you're doing, that sort of thing. But again, reading's not a speed way to get your knowledge. I know for me, I remember being 16 years old and Jim Rohn telling me, hey, you got to read a book a week for the rest of your life. And so I've stayed with that mantra or that thought, a book a week. Now it's easy. I just turn on Audible and they're read to me. Which, by the way, the books that we've just rewritten, Instant Cash Flow is being rewritten as The Billionaire, Apprentice Billionaire's Guide to Cash Flow, The Apprentice Billionaire's Guide to Profit. All of those are currently in recording. And no, I'm not reading them. Someone else is going to do that for me. But they're all going to be on Audible again in about 4 to 5 weeks. So if you're looking for those, definitely there. So if you sit down and say, okay, reading is good, but what is faster than reading? What is a faster methodology? Obviously, faster is learning by video, okay? These sorts of things where you're taking the lesson in. So you're getting short, sharp bursts. That's why I made 30X 30 minutes a day for 30 days, okay? So when we think about 30X, 30 minutes a day of learning, if you're learning from and this is where the videos change, okay? If you're learning from a master, then you'll speed learn through. If you're learning from someone who's only one or two steps ahead of you, then it's slow learning. And you can see that if you go and look at some of the videos or some of the training you've been to where
you know, you knew the person knew more than you, but not a lot more than you, then the speed of learning is okay, but it's not massive. If you go to an absolute master, then your speed of learning is massive. So that's why when I put up my master mentors on different social channels, you know, I go to some of the most amazing mentors ever, Reverend Ike on the subject of money, you know, Zig Ziglar and Jim Rohn. These are some of the masters of a subject. So listening to the masters is very important. But then if you want to go to the fastest methodology of learning, the fastest methodology of learning is you actually having a mentor, you having a coach or someone that works with you every week, coaches you through and keeps you at that highest peak level of learning. So you can choose your speed of learning, okay? The fact that you have to learn is not arguable. The fact that if you want to earn more, you've got to learn more, that's something that we cannot argue with. That is a fundamental core tried and true principle that is true in all cases. It's you're not going to earn more unless you learn more, because you're not going to change. And for you to make more money, you've got to change something, okay? You got to stop doing certain things and start doing other things. So ultimately, you want to earn more, you got to learn more. You want to learn faster, find the absolute masters of what your subject is that you want to learn, and study the absolute masters of what it is. Work with a coach or a mentor. But learning more is the inherent thing to a better life. And even if it's just, let's say you want to learn more about happiness, great, read some books on happiness. I remember when I read one of my early mentors, Patty Lund, he wrote Building the Happiness-Centered Business. It was like, why are you reading a book on how to have a happy business? Well, I work here 8, 10, 12 hours a day. Well, back in those days I did. I kind of want it to be a happy time for me and a happy time for my staff, you know? So keep the learning up and your earning will increase. You want to be earning twice as much a year from now? Then read twice as much as you're doing already, or twice as many books as you have in the past. Keep the learning up and everything else will take care of itself. All right, what's your biggest lesson today? Type it in right now. What is your biggest lesson today? Go back and rewatch this thing if you need to get that biggest lesson. And share this with all your friends and your colleagues that you know need to understand this lesson. Take care. Bye for now. See you on the next drive.

G'day and welcome to Drive Time. Today we're going to have the debate between the apprentice billionaire and the billionaire in training. And what's the difference between the two? We'll get to that in just a second. But, it's really interesting when I did the video the other day of the difference between a millionaire and a billionaire, just how many people sort of didn't realize there was a major difference in thinking. They thought that was just wealthy thinking. And actually, my Apprentice Billionaire membership launches in a few days. So if you haven't registered for early access to Apprentice Billionaire, make sure you do that. Apprentice Billionaire and Billionaire in Training memberships are going to come up in about 2 weeks. So make sure you register for early thing. I'll get the team to put a link in below. Okay, so let's chat about this, all right? Let's chat about the Apprentice Billionaire, the Billionaire in Training. What's the difference? Well, at one level, you're starting your learning. You know, you're starting that whole wealth journey. You're starting that whole business and understanding journey. And it's almost like the jigsaw of understanding. You know, you're putting in the four corners of the jigsaw type thing and looking for where it actually comes together. Whereas when you reach that, and I'll take you through the process of this actually happening in just a moment, but when you reach that billionaire in training, you're now actually taking action on what you've learned. You're now actually doing the stuff. It's not just about learning what it looks like. It's about actually saying. And that's why when I wrote my book, Billionaire in Training, it was really about, okay, if you're already on this path, here's how the path completes, or here's how you keep going to make the path a reality. I think too many people, and in this day and age, you know, a lot of people set the goal of being a millionaire, and I'm very happy with people who want that level of goal. Oh, thanks for typing in where you're at, gang. Good to see you. The more of you that type in where we're at, the more I get to realize how far we go on today's drive. But yeah, so type in the city you're in, or the state you're in, or the country you're in. That would help out, especially if you're new to Drive Time. That's what we all do every Drive Time. Anyway, back to this whole concept of being in learning phase versus taking action phase. You know, the apprentice billionaire is still understanding, still studying, and that's where you've got to learn certain things, and I'll get to the major things you have to learn in just a moment. Good to see we're in South Africa. Mauritius is on the call today. Good to see we're all driving all around the world. But when you're in that process of learning what it is that needs to happen, your belief levels are still low. So that's stage one of learning, is actually building some belief for yourself, because until you learn it's possible, until you complete that apprenticeship and understanding what's possible, it's going to be very difficult for you. And that's why the membership, which click the link for the membership, the early access to it, understanding the fact that you can, or it will happen, or it's possible to happen for you, is really phase one of this thing. And that's what a lot of that initial learning isn't even about strategy. A lot of that initial learning is just about it can and will happen for me type thing. You know, that there is a possibility of me becoming wealthy, and there's a possibility of it happening not just to other people, but to me. And I think that's phase one. If you're still in phase one, give me a shout out on here. If you're still in the learning to believe it's possible phase, give me that shout out if you're in the apprentice billionaire phase. Wave your hand at me and let me know. Yeah, Brad, I'm still in that phase of learning to believe in wealth happening for me. And that's really what the apprentice billionaire is. And you got to learn multiple areas around that. You got to learn about money, you got to learn about success, you got to learn about personal growth and communication and all these different aspects that I was lucky enough to start learning that stuff at age 16. You know, most people wait till they're in their 40s and that sort of thing. And that's okay. Wherever you start is fine. But start. That's the thing. Keep learning. Keep coming back. Join the membership of Apprentice Billionaire. Or if you're already on that path, then join the level of membership for Billionaire in Training. Those of you that are already on the path, but now you need the specific strategies for it, that's that different level. Hey, Gary, good to see Ireland in the house. John, good to see Australia in the house. Good to see where we're traveling to. But the point of it is, the first phase is that learning phase. Learning to be the person that needs to be, and learning to believe in yourself that you can actually have that level of wealth. Phase two is learning the strategies behind it type thing. Towards the end of this month, I'm interviewing another billionaire for another program. And I always enjoy sitting with billionaires as a billionaire in training type thing, and learning from them what's the distinct difference between the two.
But learn to believe in yourself. Learn that you can believe this thing. Then learn the flip side of that. Make sure that you understand that it's not just believing in myself. I then have to learn strategies. And that's why I get so annoyed at all these success gurus out there just saying, believe in yourself. You know, it's all rah-rah, hustle and grind. You know, and I would use the term BS, but that's my initials, so, you know, I can't say that. But what I can say to you is this. Level one of my membership will teach you to believe in yourself. Level two will teach you what to do, how to do it. And then level three, the VIP levels and stuff, you can look at those later on if that's up for you. But click the link, get on the early access so that when we do launch in a few days' time, you get the first access to all of the material. Take care. Talk to you soon. Have a good drive. Oh, what's your biggest lesson out of today? Type it in below. What's your biggest lesson out of our drive? Always need to know that so I know what you're going to take action on. Take care. Bye now.

G'day, welcome to Drive Time. It's almost leg day, almost turkey day. Happy Thanksgiving to all those who celebrate. Talking about being thankful, you know, one of the greatest things that ever happened to me in my life was that I met a man by the name of Jim Rohn, E. James Rohn. And when I first met him, I didn't actually get to meet him. I was in an audience, I think I was 16 years old, and I was in the audience with Mr. Rohn in the Brisbane City Town Hall. He was about 1,800 people there that day, but I felt like he was talking directly to me. And as a 16-year-old boy, the things I learned from him changed the course of my life. And I sat down and I put together the top 45 lessons I got from Mr. Rohn, and I've put them in a download. I'll get the team to add the link here to it for you. But I want to talk about two things Mr. Rohn taught me that I think were probably the turning point for me in life. Probably, you know, I was always going to be on that success path, I think, but these two aspects of what Mr. Rohn taught me were possibly the ones that cemented it, okay? And so the first one of them is two philosophies that go together. He put them together and he taught them very well. And you saw I released a video of Mr. Rohn the other day because, you know, the things he teaches are just beyond cool. Like, the things he teaches are so philosophically sound that you just have to sit there and go, why do I not know this? How do I not understand this already? And that's really where Mr. Rohn's teaching was so simple and yet so profound. And so what he said was, never wish your life were easier. Wish that you were better. Oh, thanks for typing in where you're at, gang. Really appreciate that. Good to see we're in Guyana in New Zealand already. But when he said that, never wish your life were easier, wish that you were better, he backed it up with a second statement, and that was, work harder on yourself than you do on your job. So let's break both of those lessons down. Hopefully you've written them down. I know I typed them up and put them in a big poster above my desk when I was 16. See, never wish your life were easier, wish that you were better. Break that down just for a second. What are we actually thinking there? Well, what we're thinking is that if you get better, life gets easier. You get better at sales, sales gets easier. You get better at marketing, marketing gets easier. You get better at any particular aspect of life, relationships, friendships, whatever it is you want to get better at, you know, you study it, you get better at it, and all of a sudden, everything works. I mean, it's not a complex thing. And so the way Mr. Rohn put it, though, is never wish your life were easier, wish that you were better. And I relate that to business. Never wish business were easier, wish that you were better. You know, all these different aspects of it, leadership, management, you know, don't wish your leadership were easier. Be a better leader. Learn the skill of leadership, all that sort of stuff. But when he backed it up with work harder on yourself than you do on your job, I think that to me became like a mantra, I guess. As I got better, you know, I knew that my job in life, my number one job, was to become the best me I could be. You know, if I became a better me, then everything else got easier. And so that whole idea of working on you rather than working on your job, building a better you rather than building a, you know, instead of working harder, and that goes to my formula, B times do equals have, and so on and so forth. There's so many other formulas that falls into. And if you study my 30X success, all the success principles in life, but download the 45 Jim Rohn best quotes ever, the best lessons I got from Mr. Rohn. And enjoy those. Last point that Mr. Rohn taught me that day, I was 16, I ran down to him after the seminar and I said, Mr. Rohn, can you please sign my notes? And he did, he signed my notes. And when I was 31, I got to be the opening act at a speaking gig for Jim Rohn. I showed him my notes from when I was a young man and he said, oh, thank you, son, call me Jim. I said, yes, Mr. Rohn, because, you know, some people earn that right to be Mr. It's just the way I felt about it in that way. You know, not complex, but he said it simply. He said, son, if you want to be successful, read a book a week for the rest of your life. And that's really what I've stayed doing. These days, I play the books in the car, Audible, and all that sort of stuff. And, you know, it's amazing how much, as I learn more, life gets easier. And the same about parenting, the same about business, any area. So, yeah, I've been filming 30X Wealth as well, so expect that early in the new year. 30X Business, if you've completed it, great. 30X Life, if you've completed it, fantastic. All the success principles in one spot.
But download Jim's best stuff. Watch as much Jim Rohn stuff as you can, especially the old early stuff, you know, the stuff he did in the 70s and 80s. I love that stuff. It's so brilliant. Take care. Bye for now. Happy Thanksgiving.

Well, g'day, and welcome to Las Vegas. Welcome to Drive Time. Today, we're going to chat about... what happened was this. I was chatting with a friend of mine about business. And unfortunately, most business people see business as like a lifelong sentence almost. It's like, I've started a business. I don't think I'll ever escape. I don't think it'll ever... You know, I've got to be here every day. I got to work all the time. If I don't show up, the business doesn't work. If I'm not here, people do things wrong. If I don't turn up, everything seems to go awry. You know, it's like there's this whole mentality of that the business isn't really a business. It's a job for the owner. And if the owner doesn't show up, nothing works properly. And I want to talk about that and look at the distinct differences between that and what I teach and how you can create a business that, well, if you go back to my definition of a business is a commercial, profitable enterprise that works without you. So you might like to write that down, commercial, profitable enterprise that works without you. Oh, thanks for typing in where you're at. We got six or seven things that we need to cover off on today to help you understand how this works. So many moons ago, I met a gentleman by the name of Michael Gerber. And what Michael Gerber taught me was that there's a difference between building a job for yourself and building a business for yourself. And so ever since then, all I've ever done is try and build businesses that work so I don't have to. If my business works, I don't actually have to show up. If the business doesn't work, I have to show up. And so it's where this whole hustle and grind, the first thing we need to look at is this whole hustle and grind mentality. What I found is that if I'm so focused on working so hard myself, it covers up the inefficiencies of my business. And I really don't have a business. I have something where I'm working my tail off. So yes, type in where you're at and type in your biggest lesson. That is definitely the case. So what we need to get is through our mindset is that our goal is to build an asset. Our goal is to build something that is a saleable item, something that can be sold. And for it to be sold, it needs to be finished. So what does finished mean? Finished means the business works whether you show up or not. Finished means that whether you turn up or not, the business will keep growing. Now, if you've got to turn up for the business to keep growing, then you haven't yet built a business. You're on track to build a business, but you're probably working in it more than on it. You're probably doing the job, like if the business is, say, a locksmith business, you're always out there fixing locks or picking safes. You're not actually running the business and employing locksmiths to do the locksmithing work. So your goal is to do that, to build something that works. Now, when I teach, like my 30X business helps you learn all of the stuff to get there. My next level training course, 3-day course, and we're doing them virtual at the moment, of course. But when you look at those, the whole aim of it is for you to build an asset. And this is where when people go into business and they think it's about making cash flow is one level of making money in business. If you've got to make the cash flow is only one way to make money. The biggest way to make money in business is to build an asset that is saleable, to build something that you can sell. If you can sell it, then it's a real business, okay? Otherwise, it's just a job and you work for a crazy person. Yeah, yourself. I still remember when I first started out working my tail off 24/7, basically. You know, I was working 6 and 7 day weeks, 10 and 12 hour days. And people say, well, that's why you're successful. No, that's why it took me so long to get successful, because in the beginning, I didn't do it properly. I was working too hard. Therefore, my business didn't work. It was covering up all of the problems that I had. If I'd learned to do marketing better in the beginning, I wouldn't have had to work so hard. If I'd learned to train people better in the beginning, if I'd learned to lead people, manage people, you know, I could have. If I'd learned leverage products rather than doing products that I had to deliver myself. So these are some of the lessons we have to learn in order to build a business that works so you don't have to. If you haven't done 30X yet, you need to watch 30X. It's a $99 program. Just do that thing. Read all the books. Hang on, I have 17 books so that you can learn to build an asset. What would it be worth to you to go from having to work in the business every day to working on the business? What would that be worth to you to get that knowledge? Come on, learn this stuff. This is important for you to know and build a great business. How you build a business starts with how you build you. If you build a great business owner, then from there you can build a great business.
It's got to start with you building you. You have to be the end game. You becoming a great entrepreneur has to be phase one. If you understand that you learning is the first step, then that's why you get a business coach. That's why you work with my team. That's why you do all of these things that you need to do in order to be able to build a business. You become a great business owner, a great entrepreneur, and then that naturally leads to you building a great business. It's like people. You don't build your business, your people do. If you build your people, then they can build the business for you. And of course, to build your people, you gotta become a great leader, a great manager. You gotta learn all of these aspects to it. If you think your business is gonna grow without you learning more, you're crazy. Your business grows to your level of incompetence. The moment you run out of knowledge base, the moment you run out of how to do it, is the moment the business stops growing. So your job right now is to become a great entrepreneur. Your job is to become a better business person. As you become a great business person, you start building great businesses. So learn it, study it, understand it, become great at business. Read all my books, watch 30X Business, 30X Life. I'm recording 30X Wealth at the moment. But ultimately, or come to next level if that's what you want to do. Jump in the deep end and do it over 3 straight days. Learn fast. But my challenge to you is this. Are you building a job for yourself or you're building a business that works so you don't have to? If you're going to build a business that works so you don't have to, then we're on the right page. Then we're building an asset. We're building a value. We're building wealth, not just cash flow. So take the time to start studying. What was your biggest lesson today? Type in your biggest lesson below. What are you going to do? Because if you type it in, it starts to become a reality, okay? Voice out what your biggest lesson of the day is so that you can start using it. Take care. I'll chat to you again on Drive Time tomorrow. Let's keep learning. Let's keep growing. And let's keep building them businesses. Bye for now.

Well, good day and welcome to Down Under Time. This is down in the basement of the house in my Down Under bar. I want to talk to you today about the profit formula, the simplest and most powerful formula you'll ever learn in business. And it's not complex. Download the entire system, learn the entire system. And if you want to join me for a full hour of live Q&A, join the Billionaire in Training group, okay? Brad Sugar's Billionaire in Training Facebook group. Join that. I go live in there. You can ask all the questions you want. Now, here's the simple formula. You can only improve five things to get the bottom line up in your business profitability. There's only five ways you can improve the bottom line profits of any business, anywhere, anytime. And it's this simple. You can increase the number of leads, number of prospects you got. When you increase the number of lead flow, and you can do that many different ways. In fact, if you look at the full system, there's more than 87 methodologies for you to be able to actually do that. Then you got to increase your conversion rate. So if you increase the number of leads, you got to also work on increasing the conversion rate, the percentage of leads that you convert into customers. And again, if you download the whole system, there's more than 70 strategies for you to use to increase the lead flow conversion. 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So leads by conversion equals number of customers. 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Now, once you've increased the number of customers, then what you got to look at is the third area of the five ways, and that is your transaction rate. 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Now, again, if you download the whole system, more than 50 strategies for the profitability of this thing. So take a look at the formula, because revenues multiplied by profitability, the profit percentage, the margins, gives you your take-home profitability. That, my friends, is how you multiply the bottom line profit of your business. Hey, thanks for typing in where you're at. Good to see. Listen, share this. Make sure everyone gets to learn this. Every business owner you know needs to know this formula. It's the most important formula. Download the infographic, learn the entire system. Come join me in the Billionaire in Training group and make sure that you learn how to do it. But come join and ask all the questions specific to your business in that group. Download that infographic, share it with your friends. Make sure everyone gets to learn this stuff. Take care. Bye for now.

Well, g'day and welcome back to Drive Time. This is the first Drive Time for 2021. Back from vacay, here to chat to you about some of the things that are going to be needed to be done to make 2021 a real business success for you and your team. You know, it's interesting. I've been chatting with a lot of people over the last few days since I got back, and this mindset that magically from December 31 to January 1st, the world was going to shift and everything was going to magically be better. It was kind of like, where did that come from? We all know the reality that January 1st is just a day. And unless you change what you're doing, unless you change your mindset, unless you change your attitude, unless you change your knowledge base, in other words, unless you change, don't expect things to get any different. And it's really about, you know, the accumulation of all those changes that you make, and it's not massive changes in most cases. I know 2020 was, a lot of 2020 was about massive changes because you had to make massive changes. There was no opportunity to do anything other than that, you know, to stay afloat, to stay alive, or to run with the business booming fact. You just had to make those big shifts. Well, 2021 is going to be a little bit different to that in my perspective. What I'm seeing around the world and what I'm seeing with, you know, some lockdowns here and there and changes and all that stuff. But anyway, let's address all that and go through those top few things as to what needs to happen. But thanks for typing in where you're at, those of you who are already doing that. Alan, good to see you there in the UK. For those of you new to Drive Time, we just type in where we're at so I know where we're going on the drive today. And yes, this is my wonderful Lamborghini Urus. Actually, I'm going to bring the truck out the next couple of days for Drive Time. The team is fitting the camera gear to the truck, so my big F450 will be out on the road for Drive Time as well. Anyway, how do we make 2021 a great year? Well, first and foremost, it's the same as any other year, okay? You got to come up with the plan. You got to come up with all of that stuff. If you don't have a plan and work the plan, then that doesn't make any sense. But before putting the plan together, you got to put your goals together. And before putting the goals together, you got to put your dreams together. So let's think about it. What would the very best 2021 result be for you? If you could dream up an amazing year, a phenomenal year, if you could dream up the best year ever, what would it look like by the end of 2021? Type in some of your thoughts on that sort of thing, whether it's a volume of sales, whether it's a number of offices open, whether it's a, you know, what is the result that you want 2021 to have? What is the dream result? What would be the most amazing result that you could think of? And don't think small. Go big on this one. Go massive on this one. What would be the most amazing result that you could have for 2021, for business, for personal life, wherever it is that you're thinking right now? But get yourself thinking about what would the most amazing year end up. Now, I will be a little blunt here. Most of us overestimate what can be achieved in 1 year, but underestimate what can be achieved in 10. So I get it. Dream year, phenomenal year. So then we got to work backwards and say, okay, from that dream, we got to create some goals. So what would the goals be at the end of the first quarter, end of the second quarter, end of the third quarter? What would the goals need to be in order to do that? And then from there comes the biggest lesson of all. What do you got to learn to go from there to there? What have you got to study? What are you going to become good at? What has your team got to study? What have they got to become good at? What skills, what beliefs, what, you know, what do you need to learn in order to make 2021 a phenomenal year? And that's where the whole learning thing, I see too many people create goals without creating a learning list. And, you know, jump on all of my 30X programs, read all my books, jump on my Entrepreneur's Masterclass, whatever it is you need to do, get the knowledge base that you need in order to achieve your goals. Don't expect your goals to become a reality if you don't grow. You got to grow into those goals, and 2021 is exactly that. Now, if you've already been growing, because 2020 was a good year for growth because there was a lot of time to read and a lot of time to study and a lot of time to do that work. If you're already doing that stuff, phenomenal, then be ready for it. Hey, good to see we're in Fiji today. Fantastic. Actually, I was supposed to be in Fiji over the Christmas break, but unfortunately I'm not allowed in at this point, so we went to Jamaica instead. It's a Lamborghini Urus, that's what it is. It's the dad Lamborghini, that's basically what I call it. It's a dad Lamborghini, because
you know, when you got five kids, you need a car where you can hoof a bunch of stuff and a bunch of kids around. So the two-seater had to go. Now we got the five-seat Lambo. Anyway, it's what you do when you got five kids. You do that thing. So let's get back to 2021. What is it that you're going to achieve? What's the massive goal? What's the dream goal, the dream reality? Write it down, though. Don't just think it in your head. Actually put pen to paper or type it in here. Even more powerful is type it in front of a group and commit to it in front of a group. That, to me, is important for you to understand. By the way, if you're on the Clubhouse app, look me up. Those of you who've joined Clubhouse, look me up. We're doing three chats on there. And also, if you haven't joined on Facebook in our Billionaire in Training group where we talk about wealth and business and success, please jump on that, our Billionaire in Training group here on Facebook, and the Clubhouse app for those of you on other areas. Come join me on any of those. Now, let's get back to it. Your goal for 2021 should be massive. You should be setting this massive goal. Then break it down into smaller goals. Break it down into the learning of what you need to learn. Now, too often people will start the plan. Plan the learning first, then you can write the actual plan. If you can plan the learning you need to do, then the rest of it makes sense. Then the rest of it comes easy. So it really is that whole aspect of, are you willing to do the learning work? Because the learning work is the hardest work of success. There's no two ways about it. If you're not willing to learn, don't complain about not earning. You know, it's that old saying of don't complain about the results you didn't get for the work you didn't do. It's not more complex than that. But ultimately, if you want 2021 to be a phenomenal year, you got to, A, think massive. You have to think massive. You have to expect to do massive. People kept complaining about 2021.

action, not a little bit of action, not a little bit of stuff, but do massive. Do 4 or 5 times what you used to do. Expect 4 or 5 times what you used to do. Go big. Employ more people. Get more results. You know, it's too easy in this world to believe the people that tell you this is going to be an awful year. It's too easy to believe the people that tell you, oh, it's going to be tough this year. No, this will be as tough as you want to make it. This will be as easy as you want it to be. It's up to you to call it how you want to see it. If you want to see a great year, you'll create a great year. You don't want to see a great year, you won't see a great year. So make certain that you're thinking massive, you're thinking about the right stuff, and you're focused. And that brings me to the last point of today's lesson. Get around the right people. Get around the right groups. Get into the right groups. And I know we have to do that more virtually today, but that makes it even easier to be around the right people. You know, as I mentioned, the Billionaire in Training group I do on Facebook, or the Clubhouse app, if you want to join me on Clubhouse for our chats on there. You know, if you want to follow me on any other, it's Instagram, where obviously you guys on Insta know that I do a lot more personal stuff on Insta. You know, whatever it is that you're looking at, you need to go massive, go big, and get around people who are also going massive and going big. Don't hang out with the people that are bitching and moaning. Don't hang out with the people that tell you, oh, 2020 sucked, 2021's going to be even worse. Eh, go away, for goodness sake. Get out of my face. I don't want to hear it. 2021's going to be a phenomenal year for me and my team. Why? Because that's what we expect. We expect it to be a phenomenal year. We want it to be a phenomenal year. We're going to work our butts off to make sure it is a phenomenal year. Well, actually, I'm not, but my team is going to work their butt off to make sure it's a phenomenal year. I'm going to make sure that I keep thinking right, keep doing right, keep fit, keep healthy. That reminds me, I'm off to go and see my skin doctor, get your skin check. If you haven't had skin cancer checkup, this is a reminder, go get your skin cancer checkup. Anyway, take care. Share this message with a bunch of people. Share it with all your friends. Share it with your family. Get them going massive for 2021. Get them thinking and learning massive for 2021. And at the end of this year, let's come back together on December 31 this year saying, wow, what a great year 2021 was. And why was it great? Because I set my attitude for it to be great. Why was it great? Because I took the actions. I did the learning to make it a great year for me, my friends, my family, my team, my business. Take care. Look forward to chatting to you again soon. Welcome back to Drive Time. Welcome back to Vegas. And we'll come to you from Drive Time from the big F450 in the next few days. Take care. Bye now.

G'day, welcome to Drive Time here in Vegas, and today we're going to chat about where you're going with your business, where you're going with your life, starting with the end in mind. I mean, I remember when I first read Seven Habits of Highly Effective People. I reckon I must have been early 20s, maybe late teens, but definitely around that age. And you sit down and you start thinking about the whole start with the end in mind. And most people in life and business don't do that. They don't plan their life. They don't plan their business. They plan Friday night. Let's be blunt about that fact. I want to cover off five things today that I think will make it more effective for you in getting to where you actually want to be, not just where you're going to end up. You know, and if you look at the difference in that, you know, if you just go out for a drive and you don't have a plan of where you're going to go, you'll just end up wherever you end up. You know, if you go out with a plan of getting somewhere, then you get there type thing. And the same is true for business, same is true for life. You know, yesterday I made a post of, if you don't know where you want to be in 5 years, you're already there. You know, if you haven't got a goal of where you want to be in 5 years, you're basically going to be in the same place you're in now in 5 years with no real difference or distinctions in life. So, how do we get clear on where we want to be 5 years from now? How do we get clear on our dreams, goals? If you go back to my formula of dreams times goals times learning times plans times action equals success. Dream, goal, learn, plan, act. Oh, g'day everybody. Thank you for typing in where you're at. I forget sometimes when I'm driving to mention that. Just type in where you're at so I know where I'm driving to today. That would be great. So here's the five things that we want to focus in on. Number one. Let's focus on business first, right? If you sit down and work out where you want your business to be, the number one thing you got to set up is, what does my business look like when it's finished? By what date will it be finished? And my definition of finished is very simple. It means the business works so you don't have to. The business works without you. If you show up or not, it's still growing, okay? If you can take 6 months vacation and not worry about it, then the business is running without you type thing. If you can turn up once a month for an hour-long board meeting, the business is running without you. You know, and it's still growing and still making a profit. So by what date do you actually want that to be a reality? What is the date by which you believe your business can run without you? Okay? Now, that being said, you got to define what that looks like too. What will the revenues be? What will the profitability be? What will it be valued at? All of those sorts of things should be a part of that. Now, that's going to be somewhere 3, 5, 7, 10 years from now, okay? Somewhere in that bracket, depending upon how far down the road you are. It might even be less than that. But for most of us, it's going to be 3, 5, 7 years down the road. I remember, now Action Coach has been running 27 years, so it's run without me for a long, long time. I every now and again come back in and run it because I kind of feel like doing that for a little while. And then I get to a point of, yeah, I don't want to do that anymore. And so I go off and do other businesses and appoint a CEO and let the CEO run the business. Second thing I want you to think about where you want to be 5 years from now, to take the business side of it and then say, okay, let's look at the personal side of it. If you've already done your dreams, if you haven't done your dreams, go look up my other company, Bucket List Life Coaching. Look up Travis Bell, the Bucket List guy, Bucket List Life Coaching. 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It's a 12-week program for you and your family to develop your life plan, okay? What does your life plan look like? So go and see Travis, Bucket List Life Coaching. I'll get my team to put a link on here to make sure you can find it. Once you know what your dreams are, then you got to set your goals. Your goals have to be within 5 years. And so we break our goals down 5 years, 4 years, 3 years, 2 years, 1 year, and then quarterly. We do that for our family. We do that for our businesses. We do that across the board. And I'm hoping you will too. You know, the old 80-20 rule, spend 20% of your time planning and getting ready, learning, studying, all that stuff, and 80% of your time doing. That's really where we want to be positioned in business and in life. If you're not spending 20% of your day or your week or your month or your year planning and training and getting ready, then it's very difficult for you to be achieving in the other 80% of the week of when you're actually doing the work. 4 days of the week is doing work. 1 day of the week is planning, learning, studying. And you don't have to do it a full day. You can break it up and do a bit on Monday, a bit on Friday, that sort of thing, whichever way you want to do it.
Third thing I want to talk to you about, where you want to be in 5 years from now. If you're struggling with where you want to be, do the opposite program, okay? Sit down and say, well, where don't I want to be? And then where you want to be is the opposite of that. So if you sit down and say, well, I don't want to still have an overdraft, or I don't want to still be unfit, I don't want to be this. Okay, great. So once you know what you don't want to be, go back and do the opposite. If you want to learn more on that, study Michael Lozier, L-O-S-I-E-R. Michael is brilliant on that stuff with the law of attraction. He's genius with that stuff. Now, fourth thing I want to focus in on about being where you want to be 5 years from now. Who do you want to be hanging out with that will get you there? Who are the people you need to hang out with more? And I guess the flip of that, who are the people you need to hang out with less? If you want to become the person you want to be, or if you go back to my formula, B times do equals have, who you are by what you do determines what you have. If you know what it is you want to have, then it's not a complex algorithm to work backwards and say, well, who do I need to be in order to do that? And therefore, you have to work out, well, who do I need to hang out with more to be on that path? Who are the people that are on that path that I can go hang out with more? People that are already moving in that direction, people are already doing things that way. And who are the people I need to hang out with less because they just keep me where I am? Who are the people that are keeping me down, keeping me back, and holding me back from where I want to go? And then finally, fifth and final point around how you're going to get there or where you want to be 5 years from now is to sit down and look backwards 5 years. Go backwards 5 years and see how far you've come. A lot of the times, by recognizing how far we've come, we actually have a better ability to see how far we can go. See, most people overestimate what can be done in 1 year, but they will dramatically underestimate what can be done in 5 or 10 years. 5 years of focused work is massive. 5 years of focused work can make massive shifts in your life. So think about where you were 5 years ago and think about what that means for where you want to be 5 years from now. Listen, if you don't know where you want to be in 5 years, you're already there. Document where you want to be. Document where you want to grow. Document how you want your business to grow. 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Have a great day. Biggest lesson, type it in. The moment you start typing in your biggest lesson, it starts to become a reality. So type in your biggest lesson now. Let's see what it is, and let's get learning and growing. Take care. Bye for now.

0: and welcome to the drive. This is drive time from rainy Las Vegas. Yeah, we've got a bit of rain today in the next few days. That's good. In the pool on the weekend, and now it's back raining again. Anyway, today I want to talk to you about panic and overwhelm and worry and all of that sort of stuff that seems to be going on right now. If you haven't already signed up, check out my coronavirus webinar that's on tomorrow morning. Morning US time here, evening UK time, dead middle of the night for you Aussies. Sorry, I have to get up early. But I want to, there was a great show, before I get into the strategies today, there was a great funny show my dad always watched when I was a kid. I think it was an English comedy called Dad's Army. And there was one guy in there that used to always say, "Permission to panic, sir." And it was kind of like, you know, at the times when panic was necessary. And you would think, given the pandemic that is out there right now, this would be the perfect time to panic. Well, you know, ultimately, panic doesn't get us anywhere. Planning does. So we've got to look at it from that perspective. But I think from a business perspective, we need to be starting to think about this thing in real, real terms. Hotel numbers are down, which means hotel profits are going to be down. Cruise ships non-existent, basically. Airplanes, all of these industries are getting massive negatives. Now, these industries are getting massive positives, too. I'm going to go through a lot of that on the webinar tomorrow. But when we sit down and we start taking a look at what's going on here, there is the real potential, the real potential that this turns us into a global economic recession. There's a real potential. So we have to be watching very, very carefully over the next 2 weeks. We don't want to panic. We don't want to jump to conclusions, but we need to start planning. See, instead of panicking, we need to plan. Instead of panicking, we need to sit down and start to evaluate what would, should, and could we do. You know, the problem in 2007, 8, 9, 10 was that people waited way too long to take actions. People waited way too long to make change happen. They didn't believe that the crisis was going to last. They didn't believe that there was going to be that negativity. Now, this thing could be all over in a day. They could find an antidote, a serum tomorrow to help us with this, but we don't know. And that's the whole challenge. We don't know. And so you got the crazy people stocking up on toilet paper, which I still don't understand why toilet paper. I mean, this thing doesn't give you diarrhea or anything. But anyway, that's a whole other story. So with people stocking up on things, with people planning, what are you going to have to plan? My webinar tomorrow, I'm going to go through this in detail. There's a lot of things that we need to be thinking about for when we turn into a negative economy and if we turn into a negative economy. I want you really all. Those who are typing in where you're at, thanks for doing that so far. If you're new to Drive Time, that's what we do. Everyone types in where they're at. Just basically, it's us just having a chat as we're sitting in the car together, driving along here in Vegas. So, if I was sitting in any business owner's shoes, which I am, I have 9 companies that I'm sitting here concerned with. What are we going to do? How are we going to do it? What happens if? And some of my companies are in the perfect position because they're definitely needed during this economic crisis. But they're going to still suffer the same as any other business will when the groups of businesses have downturns in economy. But we've been doing so well lately, hopefully because of this economic summer, you've put some money away and you've done real well, and you know, you've banked it away, hopefully. Again, webinar tomorrow. If you're not signed up for it, sign up for it now. Even if you can't make the actual time, we will have a recording of it going on, and it'll be sent out to those who signed up for it. So listen, it's not time to panic, it's time to plan. It's not time to worry, it's time to get to work. All right, we've got to do more work coming up. You're going to have a lot more work coming up. Whatever you thought 2020 was going to be, it's not that now. Whatever you thought 2020 was going to look like, it's not there. It's different. The whole world is different. The economic landscape is different. Business, different. We got to change. You got to change. Jump on my webinar for tomorrow. Look forward to chatting to you again soon in Drive Time. I think in times like this, I need to do these more than once a day, even just to keep people focused and keep you, you know, upbeat and knowing that there's a long way to go, but we'll get through this thing together. Take care. Talk to you soon. Bye for now. See you on the webinar tomorrow.
1: 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My name is Yasmina Audi, a proud mom of three, entrepreneur, and a motivational coach. My hope is with each life story, interview, or talk shared with you on this podcast, I can help you keep going and keep moving forward, always. Why are we always trying to be perfect? Why do we always have to keep killing ourselves and trying so hard to reach somewhere that cannot be reached? Yes, I am ambitious. Yes, I am competitive. Yes, I want to be better than I was yesterday. But who defines what a perfect mother is, what a perfect human is, what a perfect father is? I think this is stress. An added stress that society puts on us, social media places on us, and it is constantly exhausting us. So I want to give you tips on how to be perfect. It doesn't exist, but I'm going to try anyway. But I'm going to start with a little story. Let's start with a story time. Once upon a time, before I was married and before children, I used to spend my weekends just, you know, going to the mall, doing whatever I pleased. And I would like see mothers sitting at the coffee shop with their kids while their kids are like pulling at their hair. And they're actually trying to have a conversation. Me, the perfectionist that I was, would look at them and laugh. Ha ha ha. When I have kids, they would be so polite and obedient. They would be just the prodigal children that you just see in the movies. Oh, and my figure, I would definitely not be gaining any weight, and I would keep my heels, my hair would always be done, perfect nails. Yeah. Flash forward a few years later, I have a beautiful baby boy whose terrible twos, I think, lasted a couple of years, maybe 4 or 5 years, and then his sisters. And coffee with friends ended up with an impromptu game of catch me while you can. While we ran all around the mall laughing and screaming. And then you just sit down and you're like, oh, depression hits you. What is this? Am I a good mother? Wait, am I still beautiful? It took that Victoria's Secret model to go back to her perfect shape in less than 2 months. Why is it taking me that long? And over, I keep asking myself questions, talking negatively to myself, bringing myself down because I kept comparing myself to everyone around me. And then you need to realize that each person is different. Each body is different. Each child is different. And that's when you really have to take a look at yourself. So I'm going to start with 10 things that help me become a better person. Let's start with number one. I read a quote that said, to be able to love and be loved, one should start loving themselves. So that immediately took me to the first thing that I did to love myself more, to be able to accept myself more so that I'm able to accept everyone else in my life. And that was visit a psychotherapist. Oh my God, what a taboo it is in some societies and communities. Even in the Middle East, we still have that thing that we associate going to a psychotherapist as being sick, as being unhealthy and not someone that, you know, not something we should talk about in public. Oh dear Lord, the blasphemy. But honestly, to love myself and to love myself physically, emotionally, I can't do that if I have so much baggage, if I have so many demons or skeletons in my closet that I cannot face yet, and I need help. What the beautiful thing about psychotherapy is I have a lot of amazing friends and I love to talk to them and I talk to them about my problems and we share our stories. But having someone that doesn't know you, that has no prejudgment of you, that is actually trained correctly to solve your issues and not come up with, you know, any solution that might hurt you in the long run. That's the benefit of seeing someone professionally. And I would suggest that if you're going to start there, if you're going to start somewhere, that's the best place to start. The next step I did was starting to eat healthy, starting a diet, and most importantly, exercising. There is a famous saying that says, you are what you eat. And everything you put inside your body affects your hormone levels. It affects your mood. I am an emotional eater, and I know that, and I try to control it as much as possible. But understanding that after I binge eat because I feel so bad that I've gained the weight, or that I don't feel beautiful, or someone told me something that made me feel sad, I fall into deep depression after. I don't think I have ever been at an amazing model-like figure weight. I've always had extra pounds that I should have lost. But what kept me going was exercising and feeling good about myself and getting those hormones, those happy hormones filling in my head. Yes, I understand as a mom, you never have time. But when you choose, and we're going back to choice, when you choose to eat better, to find the time, even if it's only 10 minutes a day, I think we can all squeeze in a quick walk 10 minutes a day. It's raining outside, do a couple of lunges and squats. After it, I promise you, you will feel better. But again, it's a choice that you have to make yourself. I can sit here and tell you, yes, you can find those 10 minutes, and yes, you can find those 5 minutes, and yes, you can have the time to prepare something healthy. And I'm not saying that you cannot indulge from time to time. I do believe, and I do have cravings, and I love making cakes. If you're following me on social media, you know my love of cakes. But everything in control, and feel good about yourself. And if you do pass through a period that you gain that weight and you feel bad about yourself, it's okay. Don't beat yourself up about it. But what you should do is consciously understand that you can go back to a place where you feel good about yourself. And that's what it's all about. Number three is pamper yourself. Let someone take care of you. As a mom, as a caregiver, as a sister, as a daughter, I always feel I'm taking care of everyone else around me. I make it a point to go and get my pampering done. Self-care time. We often laugh it out, but can we remember that we are the queens of our lives? We are the queens of the house. We are the queens of the family. And yes, I do deserve to be treated like a queen. So you go, take that appointment and go do your hair done. Even if you're not going out, even if you're just like sitting home the whole weekend, do your hair, get your nails done, feel better about yourself because you deserve it. And you need to understand how badly you do deserve that. As mothers, as soon as we give birth, I think we forget to tap into that, our sexuality, that we are mothers, yes, but we're also women. And if I go back to my story about me walking around with my nails done, my hair and my heels, and feeling so good about myself, I love that feeling. And that feeling didn't go away when I became a mother. It's still there. It's still there. So what do? Other than getting pampered and being treated like a queen, something very simple as buying sexy underwear. We often forget our sexuality. And not necessarily for anyone else. It's for us. And that power and confidence of that hidden sexuality that no one might see will give you the ego and confidence boost that you can only dream of. So after many sessions of therapy with someone that I trusted, that I was able to unbox everything that was holding me back, now it was time to look forward. And my next point and my next advice would be, schedule a session with a life coach. Why? What is life coaching? In the end, life coaching does not work on the demons of your past or everything or the baggage that you're bringing onto your present. We are actually talking about your present situation and helping you move forward, helping you get unstuck. And sometimes we need that extra support that, once again, someone with no prejudgment, with a professional outlook and support that is needed to help you keep going forward. So the first 5 points were helping me work on myself emotionally, physically, and mentally. So now I'm going to try to find ways to take care of my children and family. So number 6 is communicate more. We should never really underestimate how much a child understands, even as babies. We need to have the ability to understand them when they're hungry, when they're just, you know, need a diaper change. And we all know as mothers that once we become in sync with our children, once we understand their wants and needs, motherhood becomes a bit easier. So as they're growing up, why don't we stay in sync? Simple things. Explain to them why you can't buy them that something that they've been dying for, but with a valid reason, and have them agree with you on them. Or why they can't eat another ice cream or sweets or stay up until 10 o'clock when they have school the next day. Show them why and how it's related to them, how it's going to affect them if they do take that bad choice. And sometimes by communicating with them, you'll be surprised that they understand more than we expect. Number 7 is compromise. Not on everything. Affirm your authority as a parent, but choose your battles. So if I go back to the coffee shop example that, you know, having coffee with my friends, but I don't always want to leave my children with the relatives or not be with them in the weekend. And at the same time, I want to do something that's fun for the kids and also it's fun for me. So understanding that when I'm sitting with my friends and we are discussing the latest gossip or a trending thing on social media or anything else, I need to understand that it's not something the kids enjoy. So that hyperactivity and then running around or just giving me a hard time doesn't make me a bad mom. It just makes me understand that, okay, this is fun for me, but it's not fun for you. So how can we make it fun for each other? So now we compromise. No more boring coffee shops or restaurants, but rather we choose one of the many options that you have where the kids can play and you can still watch them and enjoy coffee with a friend. My 8th point would be educate yourself. Never stop learning, never stop growing. And I'm talking about our role as parents. Each phase in our child's life is going to bring different circumstances and different actions and reactions from them that will completely surprise you. And we cannot compare each child to another because each child will be on his own rhythm and his own pace. But we are at the age that we can Google anything and get to read articles about everything. We might not, you know, agree with everything that's been read, but you can choose to filter what you understand, what agrees with your values and norms, and use this education as power. Power to help your child through the toughest times. And when we're saying that education is power, it's going to bring me to the next point is, no, you still don't know everything. So don't be afraid to ask for help. I am sometimes so overwhelmed that I've tried every single option and still not being able to get through to my child during their tantrums, during their periods that are completely frustrated, that's frustrating me. So I start to think sometimes I'm going through things that I can't share with my mom all the time. I need someone else. So what I do is let dad, grandma, aunt, friend, or anyone else that you're close to help you solve the mystery of their frustration at that given moment. And then you can start understanding your child. The last point, you might think, oh, it's a given, but sometimes we do take it for granted. It's tell them and show them your love. You might think that you're sacrificing and all your hard work is a tribute to your unconditional love for their for this tiny little human that's going crazy because you're not giving him enough time. But sometimes they don't understand that. Say I love you whenever you can. Hug and cuddle as much as you want. Sometimes frustration, bad behavior is just a way of expressing their lack of security and they want your attention. Give it to them. Let them know that I love you, but right now I need to finish this. But once I'm done, I'm going to give you a hug and I'm going to remind you how much I love you. So mommies, these are just a few things that we can do for ourselves and our children. But please remember, no one is perfect. Don't aim to be perfect. And if I would really want to rename this episode, it would be not how to be perfect, it's more how to be mentally and physically and emotionally stable human. And that's what it's all about. Thanks guys for tuning in, and I really hope you enjoyed the podcast. Don't forget, if you like this podcast, it would really help if you can hit that subscribe button, hit that follow, hit that like button on any of the platforms you can hear me on. And that would really help me grow organically and reach more people. And don't forget, if you do share it on Instagram, please do tag me. I would love to repost you and get to know your feedback. And I just want to send you all my love. And please don't aim for perfection. It doesn't exist. Sending you all my love. Take care. Welcome to the Forward Always podcast. Each week, a new episode will be published to give you the inspiration, motivation, and drive to help you on your journey. My name is Yasmina Audi, a proud mom of three, entrepreneur, and a motivational coach. My hope is with each life story, interview, or talk shared with you on this podcast, I can help you keep going and keep moving forward, always. Welcome to the first episode of the Forward Always podcast. I'm super excited, and while I was thinking, what would my first episode be all about? What would be the episode that will define and be the beacon for all the episodes that come after it? And well, no pressure there, but I chose to start with the warrior in me. And that's why I chose that this would be the first one, because it's truly what I truly have been going through, what I have learned throughout the years. And I do hope that I can share this wisdom, if I dare say, with you. We've been through a lot of hardships. We've had so much sadness in our lives. And I don't think I'm the only one. I do believe that each person has their own story, have their own battles. And I really didn't want this podcast to be a depressing or, you know, after you hear it, you just become sad. Because sometimes when I'm sharing things about my daughter, which I'll be telling you all about in just a little bit, when I share things on social media about my daughter, about my life, about everything we're passing through, I do believe that sometimes I do make people sad. But that's not what I want today. What I want today is to help you just keep going, just understanding that there's more to life and there's something bigger than us. And when you feel that there's something so much bigger, so many things that you can't control, is that when you start to realize that, okay, I need to ground myself, I need to understand where I am right now, and how can I just keep going? So let me start with my story, because if you don't know who I am a very proud mom of three, and unfortunately, we lost our daughter Adriana in 2017, very suddenly, for a congenital heart disease, and it happened so suddenly that it was a complete shock to us. I wasn't prepared for it. I was, well, like any mother, like any parent, you just don't know what to do. Your life completely shatters in front of you and you have no control. I can't go in a time capsule and change anything. I can't control everyone's feelings around me. And I can't control what was about to happen next. So what happened next was, after the horrific loss of our beautiful angel, and it was a horrific, because I will tell you now, I'm talking to you, and I still don't understand where I got this power. But now that I think about it, I do believe that in each of us there is a warrior. There's a warrior that's dormant. He's just sleeping there. And when you need it, you will find that strength. How do I do it? How did we all pass through this great loss, through this immense tragedy? I don't know. Something inside me woke up, put me back on my feet, and forced me and told me, you have to keep going forward. I get so many messages on, how do you do it? Oh, wow, how strong you are. I wasn't given a choice. And I don't think anyone that has passed through any tragedy will tell you, oh yeah, I was ready for it. I was prepared. Oh, it's a piece of cake. No, it isn't. It's a difficult journey, and each person travels on that journey on his own pace. Yes, I break down. Yes, I have fallen. Yes, I have taken a pause, taken a side, just a break. Because sometimes you do need a break. Because life will keep on going. Sometimes you need to give that warrior in you just a little breather. But when you need to understand and you need to realize, and once you realize this, that's where the true strength lies, and it lies in every single one of us, is that you are strong, but you need to tap into that strength. You need to understand that I am a daughter, I am a wife, I am a mother, I am a friend, I am someone who needs to stand up. I need to stand up for me every morning. I need to keep going. I remember when I turned 40 a couple of years back, and I looked and I was like, okay, so the first 40 years of my life, I didn't have a lot of control. I didn't have a lot of control of what happened. I wasn't in control. So let's say I have another 40 to live. I'm taking control. 5 years later, so now it's been 5 years since we lost our beautiful angel. I don't think I would have been able to do this podcast a year ago or 2 years ago. Grief takes time. Give yourself time. Give yourself enough time for you to grow. Enough time to work on yourself. Surround yourself with good people. Good people that motivate you, that truly love you, that can inspire that warrior in you. Sometimes when I'm talking about social media, there's always the pros and cons. The fact that you can choose what to share. You can choose just showing the happiness or the parts of your life that you are not ashamed of. And for me, there are so many times that I have broken down. I have gone to a very dark place. And to be able to get out of that and to be able to find that light that'll keep me going is learning to be grateful. So whenever I completely and utterly break down, and I have broken down more times than I can remember these past 5 years, I need to take a second, even in the midst of all the anger and all the pain, I need to take that moment just to realize what keeps me going. What am I grateful for? What is that thing that I need to grasp onto? And it could be something so simple, and it could be something so complex. It's your choice to find one thing to grab onto, to find the gratitude, to nourish that warrior in you, and keep that lust for life, keep that passion, keep that motivation, keep that optimism that, yes, we have fallen deep, but we can climb back up. I practice gratitude with my family and myself mainly, and just thinking of the little things that I'm happy for. So definitely and always number one on my list is my family, my daughter, my son, my husband, my mother, my sister, my close group of friends that have supported me, and my bigger social media family that has never let me down. And for that, I'm grateful. And thank you. So going all cliche, and when they tell you that life is a journey and not a destination, it's so true. Once you think about everything that has come to you, that has come through you, and that you have passed through, you learn that you are growing a human. And each step of your journey, you should be growing more, be it within yourself, within your family, within finding who you are and who you want to be. Do you want to be that victim? Do you want to be just completely broken all the time? Because we will be broken, but we will find that strength inside of us to mend, to grow, to choose to grow. It's in your mindset. I can choose today not to do a podcast. Just turn off everything, go sit Netflix and chill all day. But today I woke up and I choose to share my story. Because in the end, if I can help one person, if I can motivate one single person into not giving up, for me, and this is my choice, I think I did a win today. And I hope I do it. I do wins every day. But that's it. It's a choice. It's a mindset. You choose how to guide that warrior in you. You choose how to grow stronger from the inside. Yes, we will need support. Yes, we need help. I have been to therapy. I finished my life coaching certification after actually life coaching myself through a strong community that I'm forever grateful for. But you need to make that first step. No one can make it for you. And this is what it's all about. Now it's your turn. I want you to take a moment and thank yourself. Thank yourself for everything that you have survived. Thank yourself for everything you are grateful for. Turn around and look deeper into your life. Take a deeper look about everyone around you. Take a deeper look within yourself. What would you change? How can you nourish that warrior in you if you're feeling weak now? You can survive. You will survive. And I'm going to be here every week sharing a new story, a new episode, and I'm going to be here to help you to keep going forward. Thanks so much, guys. I do hope that you like this episode, and if you do want to support, I would really be grateful, as we're talking about gratitude, I'd be really grateful if you can share this podcast on your Instagram stories. Make sure to tag me, and I would love to repost you. And make sure you subscribe to my YouTube channel and any other platform you hear this podcast on. It really helps me grow organically and gets the word out, so maybe we can help more people keep going forward. Wishing you a great day. Sending you all my love. Take care.

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Now that you are part of this prayer meditation for global peace, maintain this peace inside of you throughout the night and the day. And please join us again. Let others know. 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

0: fantasy. 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And just lie quietly, Mr. Wentworth. Cotton nurse.
1: Yes, doctor.
0: Antiseptic?
1: Yes.
0: Pulse?
1: Normal. Temperature normal.
0: How long have you had these symptoms, Mr. Wentworth?
2: About 2 weeks.
0: Have you been walking with a limp as long as 2 weeks?
2: Yes, I have.
0: When did you first notice the injury?
2: Oh, it must have been 6 months ago. Yes, at least that long ago. There was a slight swelling in the black and blue mark. Then it disappeared. I thought nothing more of it until my leg began paining me 2 weeks ago.
0: I see. Is there much pain now?
2: No, none. The leg feels numb.
0: Hmm. Let me see the x-rays, nurse.
1: Here they are, doctor.
2: It got so I couldn't stand on the leg more than an hour at a time, and I began walking with a cane. After that, about 3 weeks ago, I couldn't put weight on it at all, and I had to buy the crutches.
0: Who suggested the crutches?
2: Why, no one.
0: You should have seen a doctor 2 months ago.
2: But I didn't suspect that anything was wrong 2 months ago.
0: You might have saved your leg.
2: Saved my leg?
0: Yes. I'm sorry, Mr. Wentworth. It will have to be amputated at once.
2: Oh, no. Lose my leg. Lose my leg. Lose my leg. No, doctor. No, you can't. You can't.
0: I'm afraid, Mr. Wentworth, it isn't a matter of can or can't. None of us have any choice in the matter now.
2: Oh, but, doctor...
0: Naturally, I can't compel you to undergo the operation. The choice is up to you. But if you refuse, I cannot take your case or be responsible for your life.
2: My life?
0: Yes. Unless that limb is removed instantly, I'm afraid, Mr. Wentworth, the poison in your body will never stop until it has reached your brain.
2: It's that bad, then?
0: It's more serious than I can tell you. Yes.
2: Very well, doctor. Do what you think is best.
1: Oh, no.
0: What was that, nurse?
1: Nothing, Dr. Mason. Nothing.
0: Prepare this man for surgery.
1: Yes, doctor.
0: Have you any people you wish to notify, Mr. Wentworth?
2: No, no one. No one who would care.
0: You have no living relative, do you?
2: No. What makes you ask?
0: I didn't think so. I mean, we want to be sure relatives are notified in cases such as this.
2: No, there's no one.
0: We'll perform the operation at once.
2: There's just one thing I don't understand.
0: Yes, what's that?
2: I don't know how I got here.
0: You fainted. You were found unconscious by one of my assistants. He saw that you needed medical attention, so he hurried you here.
2: Your name, doctor?
0: Mason. Dr. Clarence Mason.
2: I see. And the hospital?
0: This isn't a hospital.
2: But, well, then, where am I?
0: You are at my private sanitarium.
2: Sanitarium?
0: Yes. Now, just lie quietly, please.
2: But which sanitarium?
0: You might as well know now. You will, sooner or later. This is Fairchild Sanitarium.
2: Fairchild? The sanitarium on the island?
0: Yes.
2: But Fairchild has been closed for 10 years.
0: Has it?
2: Why, yes. I used to work there just before it closed.
0: Yes, I know.
2: You do?
0: Don't you remember me, Wentworth?
2: No. No, I've never seen you before.
0: Certainly you have. Look at me closely. Look look into my eyes. Imagine me without this beard. Picture me as you think I might have looked 10 years ago.
2: Holtz. Abraham Holtz.
0: You see? You hadn't forgotten me. But don't you wish you had?
2: Holtz. No. It can't possibly be.
0: Do you remember, Wentworth, that I once told you nothing is impossible for Abraham Holtz?
2: It is you, Holtz.
0: Yes. I finally caught up with you.
2: Caught up with me?
0: Yes. I warned you 10 years ago that you would suffer for what you did to me.
2: What I did to you?
0: Of course. You thought your testimony against me would give you a good position at the sanitarium, didn't you?
2: My testimony against you was given regretfully, but in good faith.
0: Good faith, you say. Good faith, indeed. You thought by ridding the sanitarium of me, you would win your way into the good graces of Dr. Van Sickle.
2: Dr. Van Sickle died about a week after your trial.
0: Yes. A pity. And strange, wasn't it?
2: What do you mean?
0: That the man who swore out the charges against me didn't live 200 hours afterward.
2: You. They said there was something strange about Van Sickle's death, but whatever it was, it completely baffled the experts.
0: Yes, they're so easily baffled. Poor, stupid nincompoops.
2: You killed Van Sickle.
0: Do you think you could prove that, Wentworth?
2: You were supposed to be in the penitentiary at the time.
0: Yes, and so I was.
2: What?
0: I was in the penitentiary. I am now.
2: Now? Now, you say?
0: Yes, indeed. Did you forget? My sentence was for life. I could hardly serve a sentence like that in 10 years.
2: You escaped.
0: In a sense.
2: What do you mean?
0: I haven't the inclination to explain it to you now. Suffice it to say, it is...